0: He will face Democrat state lawmaker James Tallarico in November's general election. At the White House, Jared Halpern, Fox News.
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3: I'm Trent Rice, WIBA News. An 18-year-old man shot during a party at a vacation rental in the Wisconsin Dells. Adams County Sheriff's Office says it happened early this morning in the town of Del Prairie during a disturbance involving a number of people. Sheriff's Office says the victim suffered non-life-threatening injuries. He was taken to UW Health University Hospital in Madison. Wisconsin joining 24 other states suing the Trump administration over student loan limits for nursing students. The administration imposed new limits on federal student loans, letting a short list of professional degrees borrow more. New rules exclude nursing, physical therapy, and others. Critics say it'll price students out of advanced practice roles and worsen the healthcare worker shortage. The Center for Black Excellence and Culture is now open in Madison.
4: The center's founder, Dr. Alex G., says the new multi-use building on Madison's south side addresses a long-standing need for the black community.
5: When there are things that really speak to your soul, it's hard to find those when it's not pejoratively portrayed or it's about slavery.
4: In an interview with WIBA, G. noted Madison hasn't always lived up to its progressive ideals.
5: However, in this season, the Madison community, the greater Wisconsin, really backed my leadership and the leadership of my team in making this happen.
4: The center includes community rooms, an innovation center, performance spaces, and a senior center. Bob Haig, Wisconsin Radio Network.
3: Wisconsin gas prices are back below the national average. AAA says the statewide average today for a gallon of gas, $4.50. That's 3 cents less than the national average. Madison's averaging $4.57 a gallon, 3 cents less than yesterday. I'm Trent Rice, WIBA News.
6: 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Scott.
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13: Hey, it's Blazer. 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It's happening whether waistband is ready or not. 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

0: You know, you have another GOP bill targeting blue states for billions in COVID-era unemployment debt dumped on businesses. I mean, it never ends. Dr. Oz, you know, says federal officials now have had to suspend 800 hospice home health providers in California after uncovering what the Trump administration describes as a massive Medicare fraud scheme tied to foreign link criminal networks that allegedly siphoned more than $1 billion from we, the American people. I mean, this is real money that would be spent on you and your family or on our national security. It never ends. And the radical left, they just keep going further and further, you know, off the cliff. Here's the L.A. mayor, Karen Bass, suggesting taxpayer-funded dental care for meth addicts.
1: I believe that anybody who leaves the streets on day one needs a comprehensive meeting with a social worker and a full physical exam, every part of their body. How many people who are unhoused that you meet have no teeth at all? They don't have teeth. Why? Because meth rots your teeth. You can't succeed without teeth. So there needs to be comprehensive health care provided to people.
0: You can't succeed if you're addicted to meth. Let's start there. Anyway, Dr. Oz says federal officials now have suspended 800 hospice and home health care providers. Remember Nick Shirley exposing fraud in Minnesota and California. California responds. They want the Silence Nick Shirley Act, which is insane. Dr. Mehmet Oz is with us, the administrator for the Centers for Medicare and Medicaid Services. I mean, he's been no holds barred, taking no prisoners, taking on all comers, and really he's going to be saving us a ton of money. Sir, how are you? Welcome back.
2: Doing very well. And you did a beautiful job highlighting some of the magnitude of this fraud. Let me just give you an overarching number just so folks can orient to it. It's $100 billion of fraud in Medicaid and Medicare and the Obamacare system. To put it in perspective, if we would deal with that fraud, we would double the life expectancy of the Medicare Trust Fund, which means if you're working your tail off right now as you listen to Sean and you're thinking, hey, you know, Medicare is not going to be there for me, it's going to go bankrupt by the time I retire, that would change the natural history if we could take the fraud out, because it'll be there for you and your grandchildren as long as we can make sure that the money is spent for the people who need it. And what we're witnessing right now is a whole-scale theft from our social services systems. Some of this, by the way, by foreign individuals, either foreign organized criminal endeavors or foreign governments involved as well. And I can outline this as we go through this, but this is not just small-time operators. And they're taking this kind of money at scale because they learned during COVID that you could get money from the federal government and you probably wouldn't get caught. And in the last administration, it was reinforced that especially in healthcare, which is more than half the fraud in America coming out of the government, is in our programs because we're such a huge part of the public expenditures, almost $2 trillion. That's twice the size of the defense budget, by the way. So there's a lot of money in healthcare, and all you need to do to pierce this veil of security is get someone's Medicare beneficiary number or their Medicaid number, so which are like credit cards. So we've got lots of opportunities to do wrong, and historically America did right. But when we're being defrauded at this level, the president and others get very upset. He created the anti-fraud task force, as everyone knows, that the vice president's leading. And it's an all-of-government effort, which means I can call on Scott Bessent to help me with information that Treasury might have about bank accounts. I can call the Department of Justice, FBI. Todd Blanchard's doing a fantastic job. All the U.S. attorneys now are on board. Everyone sort of feels for the first time in a long time that we're serious about this problem and they don't want to let their friends down in government, which is why it's working.
0: I'm listening so closely to every word you're saying here. You're talking about up to $100 billion, maybe more, in fraud. You mentioned foreign link criminal networks. I am just shocked at the depth of corruption, fraud, waste, abuse associated with this. And how did this possibly happen? And who are we talking about? Who are these foreign link criminal networks?
2: Well, let's go to some of the numbers you mentioned earlier in your wonderful intro. So hospice fraud in California. There are hospices that have been created, you know, they've been around for 40 years. They're designed to help people in their last months of life dying of cancer. And so predictably, since you're going to die, you give up your Medicare in order to take the benefit of this beautiful hospice system. Folks in California realize you could put people on hospice even if they weren't dying. You could lie. Doctors would sell their licenses, their souls, to dishonestly claim this. Fraudsters, this is primarily led by Russian mafia, but there are other groups involved,

0: they have very purposefully figured out how to create hospice centers where no one dies. I mean, the actual survival is 100% in these places because they're dishonestly creating storylines that allow them to pull money down from the federal government. Your tax dollars, by the way. It's Medicare fraud. So everybody in the country pays extra tax dollars to make up for the fact that California has hospices. Now, how many hospices does California have? One-third of all hospices, try and listen carefully, one-third of all hospices in the entire country are in Los Angeles. Not California, in just Los Angeles. That is impossible. That's not, you know, reasonable to expect a third of the entire country's death toll is in Los Angeles. And so once you appreciate that reality, you begin to think, okay, well, there's obviously fraud. How much? We believe half of all of the hospice in California is fraudulent. We therefore shut down 800 payments or 800 centers from getting payments. And here's the part that's going to stun you. Of the 800 people that we stopped paying, only about roughly 20 have complained. Now think about that. What are the odds that you stop paying someone and they don't make noise about it if they're actually in legitimate businesses? So that sort of reinforces the fact is that
1: the odds are zero, to answer your question, just in case people didn't get what you were saying.
0: So I'm sitting here thinking, well, I mean, it's clearly so normalized to have corruption in California, and that by the way, there's a reason to think that, because the Attorney General in California told Governor Newsom in 22 they had a major fraud problem and he needed to deal with it. Did Zippo. Performative, a few little things here and there, but the major problem persisted. And because of that, those same criminal syndicates took that same game plan to Nevada, which has seven times more hospices than they did 5 years ago, Texas, Arizona. It's just spreading. So we just put a moratorium on all new hospices in America with the vice president last week. So that's the first example. Second big example is New York State. Now, Sean, you're going to love this. What's the number one job in New York State of all? Is it retail? Is it broadcasting? Is it banking? It's personal care services. It's doing something for you that your family historically would have done for you. In fact, it's your family doing it. So if your kid is carrying the groceries up the stairs to your kitchen and you can pay them, that's extra money in your pocket, and that's a job for them. It reduces unemployment, and most new jobs in New York State, most of them are in healthcare. They have now 500,000 people in personal care services, which again is this job where you're literally like driving your parents to the doctor's office, things like that. That again, you normally would do for free. So it's a jobs program. The state can pull money from the federal government. Because remember, if you live in Texas, your taxes are paying now for personal care services delivered in New York State. And here's the part that's really bothering me. The unions have gotten involved, and they're unionizing these personal care service workers, which is going to lock in this unholy alliance. Because now you have a jobs program, which is, again, the question you should be asking is, why would a governor let this happen? This is why. You're bringing revenue to the state from the federal government. You're bringing jobs to the state from the federal government. And you're unionizing them so the union dues can pay for your party to continue to win. So it's political patronage. And this is being driven in part by the Chinese mafia in Flushing, Queens. I went there. Sean, I don't know if you've been to Flushing recently, but it's a fearful place. People will not talk to you. They're obviously living in the shadows of something dark. There are allegations of Chinese.
1: By the way, it was bad. It was bad a long time ago. You're telling me it's worse.
0: Well, the human trafficking is coming out of there. It's a hub for a lot of organized criminal activities. But this is the place where we've identified it. I went there in order to see it myself. And, you know, you've got such widespread normalization of fraud in Queens, like you see in Los Angeles, that it's everything's corrupt. What they do is they sign people up. They pay them $1,000 for their Medicare beneficiary number. They use that number to order them medications, expensive brand medications they don't need. They order them wheelchairs, personal health services, acupuncture, radiology services. Like, nothing is legitimate. And then they pretend to be getting care. It's just a way of defrauding the federal government. I'll give you one last example, because I don't want people thinking this is just a blue state issue. We went to Florida, where you are now. South Florida boasts two times more durable medical equipment suppliers. These are, you know, people selling wheelchairs and canes than there are McDonald's. I mean, again,
1: you got to be kidding me. Let me go back to this foreign influence aspect of it, and I want people to fully understand it. You mentioned Russia. You mentioned China. We know in Minnesota the issue of the Somali community, for example. And correct me if I'm wrong, I think they found an autism rate of nearly, 80%? Some ridiculously high number. mathematically pretty much impossible. And you even said, these are bad people. If they're willing to steal your money, that's how bad it is, and it's costing us a fortune. Like, look at little Nick Shirley. They want to prevent him from doing his job. He goes to so-called daycare centers that have no kids in them, that are being paid millions of dollars. It's insane.
0: Well, just let me give you one more nugget for foreign influence. Most of the durable medical equipment fraud in Florida, we believe, is of Cuban involvement. So Cuban nationals sign up a construction worker as the named owner of the business. The person has no idea what's happening. They paid him $500 to use his name in the bank account. The money is obtained by pretending to ship wheelchairs. You never ship anything. It's all a lie. Nothing gets done except bills are sent to the government. The government pays the bank account. The money's quickly transferred to the Cayman Islands. When after a couple months you realize that no one's received any goods, you then try to go after the perpetrators. Guess where they are? They're back in Cuba, and so is the money. And so these rings have gotten very sophisticated. Part of the problem is historically, if you stole $5 million from the federal government by robbing Medicaid, you go to jail for 18 months, maybe. If you rob a bank for $1,000, you go to jail for 10 years. And so it really wasn't a thoughtful approach to fraud, because no one imagined that anybody would defraud their own government of the most vulnerable people. And what you said is so true. The normalization of the corruption, the fact that they would take your money so willfully with complete disregard for your well-being, means they'll steal your health, they'll steal your life, Sean.
1: Let's talk a little bit more on the positive side. The president offering preferred pricing on pharmaceuticals and all the other initiatives that you and Robert Kennedy Jr. have been involved in to really help people out. I mean, for example, certain medications that you would pay for in the U.S., you'd pay, you know, 100, 500, 1,000 times more than what you'd pay in Europe or Canada because they have a socialized healthcare system. That's all come to an end, correct?
0: It's correct. I'll give you some numbers. Almost one in three Americans, where they go to a drugstore, cannot afford the medications that the doctor sent them there to buy. Part of the reason for that, to put numbers on it, is on average, across all medications that are branded, we pay three times more than the same drug sells for in Europe or in Asia. So we're getting taken advantage of. The president said, no mas, we're not going to do that. From now on, it's the same global price. No more global freeloading. Same price here as it is in Europe. We're not price fixing. Pharmaceutical companies actually are okay with this. They voluntarily signed in. They're going to use these contracts to drive prices up overseas so we don't have to pay for everybody in America. That way we have innovation, we have, you know, life-saving drugs being made without it being on the back of the American people or the taxpayer. The aggregate benefit of these most favored nation drug prices are about $600 billion, with a B, billion dollars over the next 10 years. And we're putting them all on TrumpRx.gov. And the big announcement yesterday with the president was around the fact that we added now about seven times more drugs to TrumpRx.gov, which means most drug transactions, pharmaceutical transactions in America, will be on TrumpRx.gov. So before you buy a medication, you must go to TrumpRx.gov first, double check to make sure you're getting a fair price. It's a transparency site. All the numbers are there. It's beautifully crafted by the team that built Airbnb, who the president brought in. That's the kind of talent he's able to get into government. These people are donating their efforts. They're coming to serve this nation. And the best part about this is that if you want to keep up with what's going on, you can just sign up for the newsletter, the email that we send out that tells you about new medications. I'll give you one concrete example. Is weight loss drugs. Number one drug category in America used to be $1,000, $1,200, $1,300. If you're on Medicare starting July 1st, it will cost you $50. $50 out of pocket to get this medication. It wasn't even covered before. And that, we believe, within 2 years, we'll actually save taxpayer dollars. Why? Because you'll be so thin and therefore healthy, because you won't have diabetes or, you know, high cholesterol, the things that go along with obesity, that we're actually going to have less illness. So that will save us money.
1: Dr. Oz, I wish we had more time. We're just running out of it. You're doing a great job. Please keep us updated. I think the more people are aware of what's actually happening, the odds get that much higher that this corruption will be stopped. Dr. Mehmet Oz, appreciate you, sir. Thank you. Quick break. Right back. We'll continue on the other side.
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8: It's August 2023. A county government meeting in Pennsylvania's Lehigh Valley. A young woman, early 20s, steps up to the mic to speak.
9: My two-month-old son was happily drinking milk from his bottle when he quickly started choking, turned blue, and went limp. My boyfriend transported our son to the changing table as I grabbed an anti-choking device and my boyfriend began assembling it. Two pumps of the device and my son was conscious, gasping for air and coughing up milk.
8: They all went to the ER to make sure the baby was okay.
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9: I'm a postpartum mom dealing with the grief and the trauma of my son being ripped from my arms. And I'm a mom who lost everything in less than 24 hours due to one doctor's misdiagnosis. Enough is enough.
8: 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And the next one. The stories they tell form a pattern of parents walking into a Lehigh Valley hospital to get help for a child, only to leave without them. And the same doctor's name kept coming up again and again. A pediatrician.
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8: 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From Serial Productions and The New York Times, I'm Diane Neary, and this is The Preventionist, a story about a doctor and the rise of a powerful field of pediatric medicine.
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11: September 1979. Virginia's top prison band, Edge of Daybreak, is about to attempt the impossible, recording their debut album Behind Bars in just 5 hours.
12: Okay, we're rolling. 1, 2, 3, 4.
11: They were black artists serving extremely long felony sentences. Each had grown up under segregation, only to get caught up in America's prison boom during their 20s. I'm Jamie Petras, music and culture writer. For the past 5 years, I've been talking to the band's three surviving members, Jamal Jahan Nubi, Neil Cade, and Harry Cupcake Coleman.
13: Put it this way, we were the band of the state penal system. They would come in and stand around the wall and sweat would pour off them just like it poured off of us, just to hear us play.
11: They're out of prison now and in their 70s. 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

0: Sean Hannity talks to the people involved in the top stories of the day, every day. 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
1: All right, 25 now till the top of the hour, 800-941-SEAN if you want to be a part of the program. 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And here's the best part. Have any of you listening to my voice right now, did you ever read an insurance policy that you might have? 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
1: All right, let's go to Gino, South Carolina. Gino, how are you? Glad you called. By the way, all our friends in South Carolina, you know, Lindsey Graham is up there. The guy does a lot of good work. I know sometimes he frustrates some of you, but I'm telling you, I don't think there's a senator I know that works harder for the people in that state, and I hope people go out and vote for him. The primary's coming up soon. What's going on, Gino? How are you?
3: I'm doing well, Sean, and I do appreciate your time. Let me tell you something. I called for a reason. My reason is my son, who's been diagnosed diabetes 1, called me at 2 o'clock in the morning, very depressed about life. Our world sucks. Our world sucks. And I go, no, it doesn't. And then he told me how he was he thought the Jewish people owned the world. I said, where do you listen to that? And I'm really getting to a point, this is 2 in the morning, I'm getting to a point where I want to argue with him, but I can't. Because he's my son, but I want to listen to it.
1: Well, you can have a conversation with him.
3: I have,
1: and more importantly, I mean, when you said he had diabetes, if I heard you correctly, and that he's depressed,
3: very depressed.
1: Are you getting him any help for the depression?
3: I tried. Appointments, and he doesn't believe in anybody's. He just doesn't believe. This is my son. You know, we just lost a daughter 4 years ago to drug overdose, and she died of fentanyl. And so it's tough.
1: Gino, I'm so sorry. I am so sorry. Everybody hearing you right now, also so sorry. We're all praying for you.
3: She died, and her birthday was May 24th coming up, and she's a butterfly to me. And my son's June 1st, and these are important people in my life, and I got another daughter as well. And you know what? My daughter was a very she was bored before she should have been bored. My son is just negative, negative, negative, and I just don't know what to do.
1: All right, let me first say, I think the hardest thing anybody in life has to deal with is the loss of a child. I've met too many parents like yourself. In almost to every single case, the people that end up being able to survive it to the best of their ability, because you will never going to be the same, because there's a part of your heart that is missing. I understand that completely. Is people, you know, have faith. There's something greater, you know, than us, and the belief in paradise. I have that. I hope she did. I hope you do. Let me offer you some advice as it relates to your son. I'm sure you're in a bit of a panic because of what happened with your daughter. I will just start with this belief that I have, and that is you never, ever, ever give up on your children. Doesn't mean you don't have tough love. Doesn't mean you don't have to make tough decisions. But you never give up on your son. The conversation that you want to have with him about politics is meaningless. Absolutely meaningless. And I think the more urgent issue is trying to find the right doctor. And I mean, there is a difference between the right doctor and the wrong doctor. But somebody, let me put it this way. There's somebody in my life that I know whose son tried to commit suicide not that long ago. I asked this person if they were seeing somebody, and they said no. I said, I just happen to know somebody that I happen to believe is the best in his field. And I said, I'll take care of it. I'm going to set up the appointment. I'll take care of the person didn't have much money. I said, I'll handle the cost of it. Get your son in there. And in about a 3-month period of time, and he did take some medication. I didn't ask. It's none of my business. This kid is a whole different kid. If we could get your son the help that he desperately needs, there are people that are equipped to help him. There are medications that help people. Depression is a real thing for some people. I've never had it, but I've known too many people that have. And so, would he, obviously, it doesn't sound like he'd be a fan of mine in any way, does it?
3: No, you know what? He works very hard, very smart gentleman, loves to play chess, and that's his
1: life. I love playing chess. I play chess.com all the time.
3: So he loved chess, and he's I took him to New York Park, and I took him to a place to fulfill his life, and also to meet other people, and basically he feels like the world is just screwed up.
1: Is he able to work?
3: Yeah, he what he does, he parks cars for a big company, valet car. He saved $38,000 in 1 year, this last year. 38.
1: So he's functioning, and he goes to work every day.
3: Yeah, he goes to work every day. He feels like he's working with kids because he's going to be 35. He's working with kids, and they don't. Like, he goes. He comes home, and he, I don't know. He comes home, and when he does come home, he calls me up at 2 a.m. Now, of course, I'm going to pick up. You know, would you not pick up your son's call?
1: I just believe you never give up on your children.
3: No,
1: ever. I think of course you got to pick up. Of course you got to pick up. Well, you know, if he's saying things like that out loud, I mean, it may become untenable where he's working. I hope that's not the case. Look, if there's anything I can do, I could ask around because I have a lot of friends in South Carolina. What part of South Carolina are you in, if you don't mind telling me?
3: Charleston. I used to.
1: Let me work on this. Do you think that he would go to see somebody if I found the right person?
3: Yes.
1: You think he would?
3: Yes.
1: All right. Stay on the line, and what we'll do is we'll take your number. I'm going to make a call after the show today, and we'll get back to you. And I should be able to give you a name of somebody that can help your son. You know, at least try. I mean, I have no guarantees, but I'll try. I know somebody that is so connected in the world of psychiatric care that is so good at his job, that I'm sure he probably knows somebody. He's got a great network of people that he works with, some of the best in that business. And I'm not the biggest believer. I think a lot of these shrinks are nuts. This guy's not. This guy is the real deal. He speaks, you know, in language that is relatable, and he understands medications, and I know people that he's helped, many of them. He helped this one kid that was suicidal. His kid's doing great. He's thriving even now. So, you know, that's my hope for your son, and our prayers are with you over the loss of your daughter. I'm sure it is the most heartbreaking thing anyone can go through. And hang in there, and let me see if I can help you. Okay.
3: Thank you.
1: All right, my friend. God bless you. Wow. All right, Jeff in Georgia next. Sean Hannity Show. Jeff, how are you? Glad you called, sir.
4: Hey, Sean. Thank you very much. First time caller, and I appreciate you taking my call. Back in the early 80s, mid-80s, I had a chance to go to active duty, had a chance to go to the DMZ in North Korea, and I know what a frightening experience that was, and that's way before the age of electronics. My question for you, coming back from China, I know that y'all had to dispose of your phones and any other memorabilia that you may have been given by the Chinese. My question...
1: They took everything I had. They took my pins, they took my credentials, they took my phone, I had a burner phone, they took it all.
4: What about your clothes? Because did y'all stay in Chinese hotels?
1: Well, obviously, if you're in China, I'm not staying in an American hotel. I mean, although they have a Four Seasons, but I didn't. That was not the hotel I stayed in. But I kept on the light that says "Do not enter" the whole time I was there. Does that mean they didn't enter my room? No, it doesn't. Before I left on vacation, you know where I get my I got new luggage. I think the best place to get luggage, and people are going to laugh at me, is Target. Target has a bag that is big enough that is you can lift it up with your pinky, and it really does a great job. Now, it lasts like 2 or 3 years, but it's inexpensive. It does the job. It's lightweight. It's very easy to travel with, and I love going. So I went and I got new stuff from Target. That's what I did.
4: Did the government, did y'all scan your luggage? Did you scan your clothes? Did you scan any of that before getting...
1: It went, you know, you have to go through a security before you get on Air Force One. They check everything.
4: Okay.
1: Did they check for bugs? I have no knowledge of that. You're telling me they may have bugged my luggage. Is that what you're telling me?
4: Yeah, I'm saying it's a possibility, you know.
1: I can bring somebody in and have it checked out and... You know, I'd hate to throw it out because I really like it. It's brand new. It's the best luggage you can get. Target. Go to Target. A super Target. It's unbelievable.
4: Better safe than sorry, my friend.
1: No, I appreciate the insight and the advice. Thank you. Anyway, 800-941-SEAN, our number if you want to be a part of the program. John is in Ohio, the Buckeye State. John, how are you? Glad you called.
5: Hello. I'm very honored to be speaking to you today. And thank you for taking my call.
1: Thank you for calling. Appreciate it. What part of Ohio are you in?
5: Just close to Mansfield, Ohio. Southern Ohio.
1: I'm sorry, close to where?
5: Mansfield.
1: Oh, I know where you are. Okay, what's going on?
5: Well, I listen to your show when I drive home from work all the time, so I can't call because I'm driving. I do my...
1: Thank you.
5: ...to go out to the previous caller about his son and stuff. That's really heartbreaking.
1: Thank you.
5: Thank you. Before I say anything, I do want to say that I thank President Trump for everything that he's stirred up since he's been in office and things that he's completed and made better. And like I say, at least it's stirred up, and we're talking about things we never talked about before. So that's the miracle, okay? Like the fraud and stuff. And my call was about Iran. I just want to say that I'm not going to talk any bad against him or anything, but just only a month ago, he had Iran on the ropes. They didn't even have a response to anything that was going on. And he turned the negotiations over to Pakistan. And isn't Pakistan where bin Laden was hiding out for all the months, years? And it's like, why did he do that? Why did he want to do that?
1: We have not lost an inch. What makes you think that we can't pick up exactly where we left off?
5: Well, I know, sir, we can. But it's like our Navy... big part of the Navy is sitting over there bobbing up and down in the water there. They're a target in case something strange was to happen. And we can't...
1: I think now the president means it when he says he prefers peace. The president, yes. You know, we've taken out 3 tiers of leadership. There is a struggle between hardliners and supposedly more moderate voices. Whether they exist or not, we'll know in short order. But it's now do or die time, and either they get this deal, they give us the dust and open the strait, or they don't, and if they don't, they're going to be pulverized. That's how this is going to end, one way or the other, the easy way or the hard way. I don't fault the president for wanting to try the peaceful way so that he doesn't have to wipe out the economy that would take probably a decade to fully recover. But he will do it. We all know that. And, you know, don't underestimate him. You know, he said he was within an hour of doing it. I don't think it'll be any different if he does it now or if he did it then. Giving, you know, in this case, you know, thinking about the 90 plus million people that have suffered for 47 years, I can't fault him for that. I just can't myself. But anyway, I do appreciate your call. It's a thoughtful call, and I understand exactly what you're saying. 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

right, that's going to wrap things up for today. A great Hannity tonight, 9 Eastern on the Fox News Channel. We are watching primaries in multiple states tonight, 6 as a specific number. Bill Hemmer will be at the big board. We have Senator Ted Cruz, Jack Keane on, it looks like, the last chance for Iran before the president acts. Charlie Hurt, Ari Fleischer, Brianna Lineman, 9 Eastern. Set your DVR. Hannity on Fox. We'll see you tonight. Back here tomorrow. Bill Belichick on the podcast. That's right. Hanging out with Sean Hannity. Hope you'll watch. See you tonight. Back here tomorrow. Thank you for making this show possible.

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4: Trump's horse wins in Kentucky. I'm Tom Rigotti, Fox News. Another candidate backed by President Trump has won a Republican primary, this one in Kentucky, and it could be the president's sweetest victory yet. Incumbent Thomas Massie has been defeated by the Trump-backed Ed Gallron.
5: The winner of the race tonight is not so much Ed Gallron. I'll come back to that. But it's the Republicans of Kentucky Congressional District 4 and their families who I will be a champion for in Washington. They're the winners.
4: Massie said this to his supporters in his concession speech.
6: We need to bring this country together. There's too much of the uniparty in Washington, D.C. What we need is a unity party.
4: Gallron will face Democrat Melissa Claire Strange this November. Republicans have held the seat for 20 years. President Trump continues to wade into Republican primary races. He's made a fresh endorsement in Texas.
7: Texas Attorney General Ken Paxton reacting to President Trump endorsing him for Senate over GOP incumbent John Cornyn.
8: I have so much respect for the president and so appreciate his endorsement. And I think it creates a slight bit of momentum, don't you?
4: Well, that's Fox's Kristen Goodwin. The fallout continues from yesterday's mosque shooting in San Diego. Fox's Matt Finn reports.
9: A growing memorial today at San Diego's largest mosque as investigators try to determine exactly why two teenagers who police say were radicalized online shot and killed three people in an ambush that's being investigated as a hate crime. When officers arrived, they found three men dead, all being hailed as heroes. Police say security guard Amin Abdullah engaged the two suspects in a gun battle.
4: Police say the guard may have saved the lives of numerous children attending school at the mosque. 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
15: This week's top 10 songs on the Billboard Hot 100 now out. Choosing Texas by Ella Langley, number one, marking its 10th time at the top since its release. Langley's other song, Be Her, rising to the second spot. Olivia Dean's Man I Need, number three. Bruno Mars, Alex Warren, Olivia Rodrigo, Kalani, and Tame Impala, also part of the top 10.
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15: Olivia Rodrigo announcing her highly anticipated second single, the Grammy-winning singer revealing the title as The Cure on social media. The song serves as the second single from her upcoming album, You Seem Pretty Sad for a Girl So in Love. The track releases May 22nd with her album slated to come out June 12th.
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15: Michael Bublé working on a country project. While presenting the award for Song of the Year during the 61st Academy of Country Music Awards, he said he's loved storytellers, the voices and the heart of this music for as long as he can remember, adding, "Their influences haven't just stayed with me, but it's even brought me to Nashville, where I've been recording my next album." ABC greenlighting a Grey's Anatomy spinoff, the one-hour untitled series slated to be an edgy drama about a team at a West Texas rural medical center, the last chance for care before miles of nowhere. Ellen Pompeo, who stars as Meredith Grey in the original series, will serve as an executive producer on the spinoff. That's entertainment. I'm Jennifer Polsoni.
20: He's here. Now, broadcasting from the underground command post, deep in the bowels of a hidden bunker, somewhere under the brick and steel of a nondescript building, we've once again made contact with our leader, Mark Levin.

Are their scientists going to forget what they developed? How long can we keep that in a box? What happens to the enriched uranium? We're told, first, they have enough to make 10 bombs in 11 days, and second, that it takes a matter of weeks to further enrich uranium from 60% to 90% nuclear grade. What about the plutonium, which no one is talking about? And the ballistic missiles that were destroying targets throughout the Middle East? And the range of those missiles, which can now hit Europe? We didn't even know how far those missiles could reach. Will all of this change too? The Iranian regime, they kicked out inspectors, hid their activities, and violated every single agreement it ever signed. Will it have changed because of our military actions? Honestly, does this act or sound like a regime that is defeated or cares about death? For some reason, the West cannot get its collective head around the fact that the Iranian regime's mindset is not one of mutual existence. It is a religious, extremist, fundamentalist cult that insists on conquering or destroying all those who do not bend to its ideology. They have told us this. They have written this. They preach this. It is in their books, pamphlets, sermons, etc. It is a revolution without borders, not merely one nation among others. Haven't we learned this by now? Many Americans have been killed during the last 47 years as a result of the regime's ambitions. My greatest concern has always been, as you know, enforcement, which has not been discussed very much after all this time. If there's a deal, whatever the deal is, perhaps the greatest deal in the history of deals, again, the regime cheats, lies, and hides what it's doing. Our intel and satellites simply cannot catch all of it. And if we find violations, then what? We'll hit them again, Mark. Is that what we did before Trump? Does anyone believe that's what we'll do after Trump? Is that what a Gavin Newsom or Kamala Harris or the rest of the Democrats would do if, God forbid, one of them became president? And heck, even Republican presidents didn't act. So for crying out loud, look at all the noise, the appeasers, the pacifists, the isolationists, and so forth. These are loud movements in our politics and government. And look at the reaction to the temporary increase in a gallon of gasoline. Would we have the will even a few years from now? I don't think so. And what of Hezbollah, still a potent terrorist force? And what of Hamas? The Iranian regime will promise not to support them? Well, my response is the Brooklyn Bridge still for sale? And how do we stop the regime if it funds them anyway? What will we do? The Iranian people, what of them? They should rise up, they say. Well, they did. Without arms. They paid a horrendous price and still are. And I can only imagine what more would be done to them. Of course, the Europeans will be useless, as they are now. Even with detente with China and something like it with Russia, they still will provide support to the Iranian regime. So will North Korea. We have no control over their sabotage of any deal. None. This must all be considered. And the Democrats, always desperate for a political opportunity, will ask rhetorically, why did we go to war? This is Obama 2.0. We wasted billions for nothing. Trump is a taco. And on and on. I can hear it now. The truth won't matter. The spin will be constant. Of course, if the Democrats had their way, the Iranian regime would already have nuclear weapons. But none of that will matter. This could be very damaging for the midterm elections, despite all the demands for off-ramps. Yet the problem is the regime itself, is it not? How do we contain it if it survives? How do we contain it? And to be absolutely

0: clear. I have no inside information. In fact, as far as I know, at the end of another 2 to 3 days of negotiations, maybe military action against the regime will resume. But it's very important to think about these issues and much more. And we have opened the phone lines. We'll take a short break in a moment. If you're not interested, I'll know right away. We'll take serious calls with people who have serious points to raise. Because I think this is very, very critical, and I think it'll be, if not the marquee issue, one of the marquee issues of the Trump second-term presidency. It's a big deal, as you well know. Outside the ballroom construction site this morning, the president was asked and answered this. Cut three, go.
1: How close were you striking around these?
2: I was an hour away. Set to go. You're talking about yesterday.
1: Yes.
2: We were going to be striking very, it would have been happening right now. Yeah, it was all done. The boats, the ships are all loaded. They're loaded to the brim. And we're all set to start. They said that they feel they've had for the first time in almost 47 years. You know, Iran's been the bully of the Middle East for 47 years. I mean, literally the bully of the Middle East. And, nasty, very nasty, very dangerous. They wanted a nuclear weapon. Had I not terminated Barack Hussein Obama's Iran nuclear deal, had I not terminated it, see, that's the win. That can't happen with the real structure.
0: Mm-hmm. One more clip before we take our break. President's still outside the ballroom construction site. Cut four, go.
1: How much sense did the Gulf nations have that you were going to do these strikes before they acted upon?
2: They called me over the last 2 days to say they made a lot of progress in there, because we have them negotiating with us. And primarily Saudi Arabia, Qatar, UAE, Kuwait, a little bit, and Bahrain, and some of the others. And we have them negotiating with them. We're all working together. It's like a team. And Israel, of course, and Israel's been a great partner. And so we are negotiating together. I got a call from numerous of these people. They know the people in Iran. Don't forget, when you talk about regime change, I think it's the ultimate regime change, because the first level and the second level are no longer with us. They're someplace, but they're no longer with us. So we have real regime change. Mm-hmm.
0: I shall return. We'll be right back.
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14: 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But listen anyway. They know they're probably wrong. Mark Levin is on the radio.

0: Let's take some calls. We have a lot of interest, apparently, about Iran. Let's go to George, Atlantic City, New Jersey. Atlantic City, New Jersey is one of my favorite places. It still is. My wife and I love going there every now and then, quietly, without telling people. We love Atlantic City and Ventnor and Margate and Ocean City. It's all just so fantastic. Spent so much of our childhood, I did, there during the summers. The great WPG. George, how are you?
1: I'm doing great, and I love your show. I always did.
0: Thank you.
1: My suggestion is that we take the easiest and fastest approach. Take a 50-mile circumference around Kars Island and blow up every single pipeline, just the pipelines, and let that oil pour into the sand.
0: Mm-hmm. You know, General Kellogg has come close to that point. He says, take that island over, control it, and then you literally have your hand around their throat because 90% of the economy depends on that little island, doesn't it, George?
1: Yes, it does.
0: Mm-hmm. Can you tell me why you think we don't seem to want to have a military or economic victory, or am I misreading this?
1: No, you got it right. But don't take out the infrastructure because the Iranian people are going to need that to rebuild their future.
0: Right. All right, George. Thank you, buddy. Appreciate you, man. Let's go to David. Palm Beach, Florida, another beautiful area that we like. The great WJNO, great station. David, how are you?
2: I'm doing fantastic. How are you?
0: Okay, buddy.
2: So I am irate. Iran's been at war with us for 47 years. We finally have an opportunity that is a once-in-a-lifetime opportunity to take them out, to take mm-hmm. control, to finally sever this ridiculous, where we're constantly responding to their outrage. Israel, if we don't want to finish the job, allow Israel to finish the job.
0: I don't think we will.
2: I just don't. You know, I was saying, give Trump time. He must know something we don't. But we have a military that is sitting. Why do we have a military? Why do we spend $1 trillion a year on a military that is just standing by and we have them around, you know, it's kind of like someone burns your house down, and we're asking the person that just burned down our home to put out the fire.
0: Mm-hmm.
2: How is that going to be in any way, shape, or form productive? You now have the Revolutionary Guards that are in control, clearly, and they're just as bad, if not worse, than the Ayatollahs. And we're negotiating against ourselves. You know, I know Donald Trump is the art of the deal. But one thing I'm sure he knows is you don't negotiate against yourself.
0: Mm-hmm. All right. We'll see how it rolls. I guess we'll know in a few days, right? Presumably.
2: Yeah.
0: All right. Great calls. I'm going to keep going to the calls, except my screen is all screwed up here, Mr. Producer. Everybody hold on 1 second, please. Okay, I think I got it back. All right. Let's go to Jim, Front Royal, Virginia, the great WMAL. How are you?
3: I'm doing great, Mark. Thanks for taking my call.
0: Thank you, sir.
3: I think we need to, I hate to say this, but I think a land war is the only way we're going to win this thing. The attitude of our enemy in this is death or die, you know, kill or be killed. They're not worried about bombs dropping on their heads. They just create new foxholes for them to jump into. We need to send in the Marines and the Army and just march them to the sea.
0: See that happening. I think the American people are just not ready to do that. What about arming the people of Iran? Why don't we do that? Reagan used to do that. He did it in Afghanistan. He did it in Nicaragua. He did it in Angola. He did it in other places. And it was very effective.
3: I agree. In fact, I've said for 6 years that what we all do with all the illegal immigrants in our country is to teach them how to shoot a gun, give them a gun, send them back to their countries, and take over their own government.
0: All right, but I'm talking about Iran right now.
3: No, I understand. I agree with you. Send, arm the Persians and have them come in right behind our soldiers. They're not, they haven't been trained.
0: We're not going to send soldiers. I'm just telling you we're not going to do it.
3: Yeah.
0: Does it sound like we're going to do it?
3: No, but, you know, we have to learn the lessons of, you know, 1,500 years of fighting with these people. What did the Crusaders do? They marched them out. They
0: killed them. Bothers me is we have effectively taken out their Air Force and their Navy. They still have missiles, and they still have technology in their brains, between their ears. And you have a situation here like you don't have in many countries. You have a population of 92 million, 80 million of whom hate the government. And so this is very ripe for arming the people to take over the government, to destroy the regime. I think part of the problem is we have these isolationists, these Tucker Carlson types who are rooting against us, who are undermining our armed forces. He's not alone, of course. And they are more in bed with the Democrats and the Marxists and the Islamists than they are, you know, America first and promoting our a victory here. I mean, this is a forever war. If we don't defeat them, we're going to have a forever war on our hands. And I don't understand why so many of these buffoons don't understand that. Great calls. We're going to continue to take some. We'll be right back.

0: We talk a lot in this country about defending life, but the real question is this: what are we actually doing about it? 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
1: Fox News, I'm Tom Rigotti. Kentucky Republican Congressman Thomas Massie loses the primary to former Navy SEAL Ed Gallrein, who President Trump endorsed. During his concession speech, Massie joked about Gallrein's support for Israel.
2: I would have come out sooner, but I had to call my opponent and concede, and it took a while to find Ed Gallrein in Tel Aviv.
1: This is the most expensive primary election in history, with $32 million spent in total. A controversial Democratic congresswoman is under scrutiny over various allegations of fraud. Here's Fox's Mike Tobin.
3: The House Oversight Committee wants the House Ethics Panel to look at financial disclosures from Minnesota Congresswoman Ilhan Omar that show dramatic fluctuations in the value of her estate.
1: Omar is also being investigated for immigration fraud amid accusations that she married her brother, which she denies. 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
0: Well, overwhelmingly so far, in one form or another, the Levin audience here wants us to defeat this regime. Let's see how it goes. I'm taking them one at a time, one person at a time. Let's go to Lewis Pembroke Pines on Sirius XM Satellite. Yes, Lewis, what do you think?
17: Hey, Mark, thank you for taking my call.
0: Yeah.
17: I just put gas in my car. I'm in South Florida, and $4.59. Man, that's a lot of money for me. And I understand the Iran conflict and these
0: and
17: people.
0: 3 years ago, it was costing you $5.11.
17: I understand. And listen, I'm okay with paying it for a couple, maybe a few more weeks, but it's going to start to hurt inflation. It's going to start to.
0: You know, here's my question. Have you ever read about the Greatest Generation and what they put up in World War II, what they put up with?
17: Yes. I grew up.
0: Hold on, let me just finish. You're really suffering that badly, Lewis? Is that it?
17: I endured a civil war. I lived through a civil war.
0: Okay, where are you from?
17: I was born in Nicaragua. My father was a lawyer at the
0: time.
17: Okay,
0: hold on, slow down a second. So, you endured a civil war, and we're talking about the price of a gallon of gasoline, right?
17: Yeah, but Mark, but let me make my point.
0: Go ahead.
17: Look, my issue with this is I'm concerned that this is going to destroy Trump's presidency and the following people. The people.
0: Well, let's slow down a second because you're moving too fast for me because I want to pin you down on a few things so you can explain yourself. Destroy the Trump presidency. So let's say this ends with a deal. How are the Democrats going to treat that deal? What are they going to say about the deal? Whatever the deal is, what are they going to say?
17: Yeah, listen, the Democrats are crazy. You're never
0: okay,
17: going to...
0: Okay, you got to play along so we can do this. So they're going to attack it if there's a deal. What if he literally defeats them in the next 60 days? I mean, we've already been, ceasefire for 2 weeks, for 6 weeks now? And defeats them. What are the Democrats going to say then?
17: They're never going to agree with it.
0: Correct.
17: They're never going to give him credit.
0: Because the fact that he decided to stop them from having nuclear weapons was all they needed. So if you really want to win the midterm elections, what is the best outcome in Iran?
17: Look, Mark, if they make a deal, do you really think that these people, these crazy people in Iran are going to
0: honor it? Not for
17: deal?
0: A minute. No, I don't think they'll honor it for a minute. No, I don't.
17: Okay, so what are we...
0: So they need to be defeated is your point.
17: When are you going to... How many Islamists do we have to kill?
0: We don't have to kill any.
17: Oh, what do you mean? Oh, then how are we going to win this?
0: You said you were in a civil war in Nicaragua, weren't you? How many troops did we have in Nicaragua from the United States?
17: Let me tell you something. Reagan armed these Contras, right? These people were drunk. They couldn't fight. They didn't want to fight.
0: You're absolutely wrong. Maybe some of the ones that you knew were drunk, but he armed the Contras, and they did a hell of a job, actually. And then when Reagan left, Noriega's back because the Democrats wouldn't do a damn thing about him. He's got an iron grip on Nicaragua right now. But look, then your position is, okay, let them get nuclear weapons. Because what was your response to this?
17: Mark, if Trump loses...
0: Will you answer a question? I asked you a question. What would you have done if you're Trump and you think you need to deal with this because they're getting a nuclear weapon?
17: Listen, if they get a nuclear weapon, we die. I die. We all die.
0: Okay, so he had to do something about it, right?
17: Jesus Christ, We die. We all die. Okay.
0: I said okay, so he had to do something about it, right?
17: Okay, but he is doing something about it. But politically, there is an election that we're going to have, and he's going
0: to
17: lose power.
0: We're all aware of this, and I said to you, all right, thanks for your call. Mr. Producer, am I missing something? Going in circles here, man. I'm not trying to be rude, but we're going out left field, then we're going to the right field bleachers. I'm trying to bring you back. You and I agree that he needed to deal with it, and now we're talking about how do you end this, and you don't have an answer, or I can't figure it out, so I got to move on. I got a full board here. So nothing personal, Luis. Let's go to Scott, Colorado Springs, Colorado, on a Sirius XM satellite. How are you?
18: Yes, sir. I'm doing great. Thanks for taking my call.
0: You
18: got it. Two quick points. One, I think President Trump has absolutely earned the benefit of a doubt. So I'll continue to extend that to him. Two, I can't help but wonder, excuse me, as you see kind of the what some describe as a conciliatory tone over in China, and now he's seemingly pushing back another deadline for Iran. You know, people may question, okay, is he getting a little bit softer or backing away from his positions? And I just don't see it that way. I think he is going overboard in trying to demonstrate his willingness to
0: make a
18: deal.
0: All right, let's say we get a great deal. Is that okay?
18: The point I'm trying to make is I think he knows we're not going to get a good deal. At this point, he's setting the stage to just unleash.
0: Okay, but I don't disagree with you. I'm just saying, let's say we get a great deal. Is that a good thing?
18: You know,
0: let's think for ourselves. Let's put aside Trump. Let's say we get a so-called great deal. Is that a good thing? It's a problem, isn't it?
18: I don't think that at this stage a great deal exists, nor does Trump believe a great deal exists.
0: All right. You're right. A great deal does not exist in my view either. All right. Thank you for your call as well, Scott. Appreciate it. Let's go to Charles, Cleveland, Ohio, Sirius XM satellite. Charles, how are you?
19: I'm very good, and I really enjoy listening to you the last 20 years, and Victor Davis Hanson also. So yeah, I'm going to be very brief because I was told to be very brief and respect the other callers. I'm African American. The only reason I'm bringing that up is because if you listen to the mainstream media, they think that, you know, we're all Democratic and anti-Trump and.
0: Yep.
19: But as far as the Iran war, I was 18 years old in 1979 when the Ayatollah, you know, took the prisoners, the hostages.
0: Mm-hmm.
19: And we should have been doing something about this for the past 47 years. So I wholly and wholeheartedly mm-hmm. support Donald Trump. But one thing I would say is that, and this may be going on, we need to actually find a way to communicate to the Iranian people directly. I know they shut down their internet so that they couldn't hear the truth, what was going on, but we need to somehow drop paraphernalia, documents, or
0: what should we tell
19: them? Be able to. Well, we need to tell them the truth. I mean, we need to tell them the fact that we are here to liberate them, to help them.
0: But hold on, Slana. Are we there to liberate them?
19: Yeah.
0: I don't hear anybody talking about that.
19: Well, exactly. I mean, they're afraid to say regime change.
0: And yeah, because they'll be attacked like I'm attacked, but I don't really give a damn that I'm attacked, to be honest with you.
19: Yeah,
0: go ahead.
19: The thing is, what President Trump is doing, he's trying to, you know, secure peace and security for our nation for the next 100 years, and people are, you know, worried about the price of gasoline.
0: Yeah,
19: so,
0: it's very
19: weird. Just outrageous, but, you know, the other thing I'll just say.
0: And by the way, it's a very temporary increase. We all know that. Go ahead, I'm sorry.
19: Exactly. And no, I appreciate it. And I'll say very briefly, President Trump, he got a lot of the black vote during the last election. Mm-hmm. We know he's not up for a re-election, but I think, you know, whether it's J.D. Vance or Rubio, whoever it is, I think they need to focus on still trying to engage the black community. I've noticed that President Trump only has one African-American in his cabinet. We're here to support him. There's a lot more that we can do if given the opportunity. So, but again, thank you for allowing me to have an audience with you.
0: All right. Thank you, sir. Appreciate it. Let's keep going. Gene, Bend, Oregon. Hold on here. My screen is all screwed up. Sirius XM satellite is wide awake tonight. Go right ahead, please.
20: Yeah. So I'm a Warhawk. Have been ever since the Shah was deposed. I spent 2 years in Germany on a Czech border. And our nation has never been designed to be a world power. Our political will changes every 4 years. Remember what Bush Younger said. We want to fight them over there so we don't fight them over here, and now we're fighting them over here. I'm a war hawk. We should take that island. But,
0: right.
20: The world has been playing us for fools for over 100 years. We need to withdraw from NATO, withdraw from the UN, keep our big stick, keep the biggest navy in the world, keep the strong, hardcore Marine Corps, and if you mess with us, you get the horn. And then we pull back. We need to pull all our troops back home and dominate this world economically, not militarily.
0: All right, my friend. All right. I appreciate your call very much. We'll be right back.
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0: I want to salute the administration, the president, and so forth. It's just announced the Justice Department is going to be creating an anti-Semitism advisory committee to provide recommendations on strategies to counter rising anti-Semitism in schools and local communities. You'll never get that out of a Democrat administration. Never. Never. So congratulations to the president, the attorney general, the whole kit and caboodle over there. It'll be led by our friend Leo Terrell, who's a very good man. Now, let me address this first here. I'm very excited about our new sponsor, Chapter. And I spoke to the founder the other day, and this is a man who really wants to help you, really is serious about doing the best he can to help you get the right Medicare program. So if you're turning 65 or are older, then I know you're like me and you're getting bombarded with Medicare spam, and as time goes on towards the fall, it gets horrendous. It gets overwhelming. So it's important to get ahead of this. This involves your life, your health, your finances. And, of course, all this spam is annoying. It's confusing. Mailers, robocalls, ads targeted to you everywhere you watch and listen. They all claim different things. So what you need is to be able to go through this process without all the stress, with real, honest help from someone who knows what they're talking about. And that's what Chapter provides. That's what they're all about. And that's why you ought to call them. My friends at Chapter cut through the confusion and simplify the process. As a matter of fact, I had a call this week. I'm going to have a call next Monday on Memorial Day, and we're going to go through all of our coverage, my wife and me, all of our prescriptions, and we're going to see if we have the right program, and if not, we're going to make adjustments right now, and we're going to be very prepared. And that's what they'll do for you. And they want to make this stage of your life less stressful, starting with a Medicare plan that actually fits your needs. 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And you don't have to wait until the fall to educate yourself and to be poised and, in some cases, act right now. Now, you may like what you have. 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All right, let's go back to some callers here if I can get my call page back up here. All right, let us go to Tony, Clifton, New Jersey, the great WABC. Hi, Tony.
1: Hi, Mark. Good question tonight. My thought number one, yeah. I defer to William Tecumseh Sherman in Total Warfare. And if he studied the Civil War, student of West Point, both him and my favorite Ulysses, they believed in total warfare. Without that, they could have never moved forward. In fact, even though they did have total warfare, there was still a lot of trouble down south that Ulysses and other presidents had to deal with. I insist on total warfare. Number two is my most important. No deal should be made like the president deferred to the request, you know, to stop the war. When these countries that requested it, there was only one that was in the Abraham Accords, and that was the UAE. The rest of them aren't in the Abraham Accords. So what's going to happen and what needs to happen is that we don't have NATO anymore. But what we need is the same kind of world order and control that we have with the Abraham Accords. In other words, if anyone wants to get in on what's going on, the peace solution, the money-making solution, you need to go through a court.
0: I think first we have to literally defeat Iran. The only way we can ensure that they won't develop nuclear weapons in the future is to destroy the regime. Their scientists aren't going to forget this stuff. Their knowledge base isn't going to go away. And the only way to defeat the regime is for the people to rise up. And it is ridiculous to ask the people to rise up with their bare hands. They've already been through hell on earth, and so they need to be armed. And there is some reason or some element that apparently doesn't agree with that. And I'm sorry, but if you're going to tell people, rise up and take your country back, you need to help them with arms. We don't need to send in ground troops. You just don't. Tony, don't get mad. I got to go. Thanks for your call. Keep calling. All right, let's go to Mary, Paducah, Kentucky, the great WKYX. Go.
2: Hey, Mark, thanks for taking my call.
0: I think it. We
2: should continue the war. We should continue the war with Iran because we can't afford for them to get nuclear weapons. Mm-hmm. And the isolationist, I mean, we don't have the luxury we did in the Second World War of the Pacific and Atlantic Ocean protecting us. Because, you know, a ballistic missile doesn't care how far the ocean is, it can still hit you. So
0: you're right.
2: I think we should wipe out their regime and like you say, arm the Iranian people.
0: I mean, if there were ever a people that wanted to rise up, it's those people. They've demonstrated it three times, and this last time they lost 50,000 people in a matter of days. It's outrageous. It's disgusting what happened to those people. Mary, I'm with you, brother. You take care of yourself. Let's go to Bogota, Colombia, calling WMAL on the WMAL app. How are you, Blaze?
3: I'm fine, thank you, sir. Thank you for taking my call.
0: Got it.
3: My point is that President Trump is a person who has made his career around making deals, and I'm very much afraid. Concerned that he may not understand the nature of this Islamic regime. This Islamic regime operates on a religious imperative that they don't make deals. They actually can't make a deal. If they think that Allah says they have to have nuclear weapons, then they have to have nuclear weapons. They can't make a deal. And it's an Islamic regime. And so when I don't know what President Trump thinks he's accomplishing when he speaks to the foreign minister or the president or the prime, because those guys, they have no power. It's an Islamic regime. The power is the supreme leader. And I'm afraid that he's...
0: You're a law professor, too. Unfortunately, that music means we got to go. A hard break at the top of the hour. Thank you for calling, sir. Excellent call. In fact, all the calls have been excellent. We'll be right back.
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10: Primary night in America. I'm Ted Lindner, Fox News. Ed Gallrine wins the Republican nomination for U.S. House in Kentucky's 4th Congressional District, beating incumbent Thomas Massey. He told Fox's Sean Hannity Massey didn't fully represent the people of Kentucky.
11: Here in this district, President Trump won by nearly 85%. He stood against us, but he liked to just single out President Trump. All that to say, it's a new day. These people deserve better, and I'm going to give it to them.
10: James Comer wins the Republican nomination for U.S. House in Kentucky's 1st Congressional District. Melissa Strange wins the Democratic nomination for U.S. House in Kentucky's 4th Congressional District. One of the most crowded Republican Senate primaries in the country, President Trump's thumb on the scale proved the difference maker. Representative Andy Barr came out on top of an 11-person fight in Kentucky, teeing him up for a showdown in November to replace retiring Senator Mitch McConnell, a one-time ally turned thorn in President Trump's side. The Department of Justice expected to indict Cuba's former president on Wednesday. Fox's Grinnell Scott has more details on that.
12: Law enforcement sources told Fox News Digital an indictment against ex-Cuban leader Raul Castro is expected to be unsealed. The DOJ did not confirm any legal action, saying it would not comment on rumors. But it did announce a news conference in Miami to honor victims of a 1996 incident where planes carrying Cuban refugees were shot down. 4 people were killed. Acting Attorney General Todd Blanche is expected to be at the press event. Raul Castro, who is 94 years old, is the younger brother of former Cuban dictator Fidel Castro. Specific charges in the indictment have not been officially released. Grinnell Scott, Fox News.
10: U.S. stocks declined for the 3rd consecutive day. The Dow lost 322 points. 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
0: Hello, America. 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Our number, 877-381-3811. 877-381-3811. Rich, can you... Let's see. I have a problem with my screen here, believe it or not. You sent this to me. One second, folks. I got to find something here. The post the president made today. Do you have that there? Any chance that you can send it again? Because I can't find it. I found it. Here we go. The president posted this last night. I became aware of it today. Because the War Powers Act vote in the U.S. Senate that's been taking place, they had a preliminary vote 50-47, which he lost. But a lot of the Republican senators, or at least enough of them, were not there. You should know right now in the race in the 4th Congressional District in Kentucky between Gowran and Massey. Gowran, it's early yet, but it is what it is, has a very significant lead. It looked like about 13 points. So we shall see. We're going to keep an eye on that one. In the end, Massey basically was saying he was running against the Israeli lobby. I, I,

0: that language and changed it to declare war, intentionally watering it down because they did not believe a body with numerous members was institutionally capable of making such decisions. Well, that by God is true. Fact, to declare war does not result in making war. For example, if Congress were to declare war and a president refused to accept such a declaration, Congress can't force the commander-in-chief to execute such a war. Congress declaring war, which it has done a mere 11 times, mostly during World War II, since the nation's founding, is essentially the highest means by which it can proclaim its support for a war. It is not a condition precedent to making war, and never has been. Fact, the only power Congress has to prevent a military operation is the power of the purse. That said, a president who is commander-in-chief has authorized military action will not sign such a bill, for it's intended to prevent what he has already commanded. Therefore, Congress would need a two-thirds majority of both houses to override his veto. In other words, a president has broad power to take military action. It seems to be growing. Gallrein at 57%, Massey at 43%. Again, there's a lot of vote that hasn't counted yet, but we're talking about a congressional district. I don't know how he's going to make that up. Do you, Mr. Producer? I don't think so. And then last fact on this War Powers Act, other than the vice president, the president is the only federal official elected by the entirety of the people. In addition to the institutional impossibility of war powers and decisions in the hands of a multi-member body like Congress, the president is the only official who is elected to, among other things, serve as commander-in-chief. Now, this is the bottom line, the short answer to those who keep bringing up the War Powers Act and so forth. Now, I want to make it clear, this call board, we have 8 slots for 8 callers, and it has been full all night. It's full most nights, but it got filled up right away when I posed the question about Iran. And I understand this isn't a scientific poll of any kind, but it's clear that almost every single caller, as best as I can discern, that we've spoken to wants us to finish the job. Finish the job. Let's go to Jeffrey in Georgia, the great WFLA. How are you?
1: Great. Because your comments here on the War Powers Act is exactly why I listen to you, Mark. Listen, I live in an area where we had a football coach, Bobby Bowden, who used to do a lot of fakes to win a lot of football games.
0: Yeah, I remember him.
1: I think the president ought to keep going ahead and having all these discussions about what they're going to do. In the meantime, the United States generals, hopefully they're creative, get in there with the Kurds, make a deal with them that this time they'll keep. Allow the Kurds to make a incursion into Iran to draw these Islamic radicals into fighting the Kurds, and we and Israel give them air support and take out their military on the ground.
0: I kind of like that
1: from
0: idea.
1: There.
0: Yeah, that's not a bad idea. Whether it's the Kurds, the Iranians, or even others, arm them and give them the air support, give them the tactical, information that they need, the satellite information to target. I mean, we've kind of been in this ceasefire what now, Jeffrey? About 6 weeks. I think this would have been over already if we had perhaps done that. This isn't a criticism of anybody. I'm just giving my own opinion. Excellent call, my friend. Thank you. Let's go to Chip, Alexandria, Virginia, the great WMAL. Chip, go right ahead, please.
2: Hello, Mark. As I listen to the callers, I get somewhat disconcerted when I compare our present population with the World War II generation. And when I hear people whining about $5 gas and, oh, maybe 2 more months and blah, blah, blah. And if they would really be whining if they experience a nuclear attack, but that doesn't even enter their mind.
0: You know, your point is a very, very important point. And I think the reason for this is we feel so safe and comfortable here. Because we are safe and comfortable, but we are not safe and comfortable from a nuclear missile. And you're so right. And so I think people just don't want to believe that it's a threat. They don't

0: want to believe it's possible, particularly when you have an entire party, the Democrat Party, many in the media, and these isolationist neo-fascists going on and on and on about, oh, they weren't going to threaten us, oh, they were forever away, oh, and on and on and on. In other words, they give them a reason to hang on to in disbelief, but they better believe these sort of things, because you're right. The only way to prove them wrong is for a nuclear missile to hit the United States.
1: That's about it. The other thing, though, is we need solidarity. World War II, there was a lot of objection to getting into the war and all that, but after Pearl Harbor, everybody came together, and it was not a question of send the troops in. Their sons went. They went. And that's the... We're too soft on it. I'm a Vietnam veteran, so I'm a little old to go. But this is important enough. I would be willing to. But I just worry, because it seems like we've lost that solidarity, and we've got a bunch of lazy, just completely spoiled people that are, oh, it's $5 a gallon. Well, no, I'm not going to put up with that. And it's crazy.
0: Or I want free food. Or I want free housing, or I want this, or I want that, even though they haven't earned it. Or that guy's too rich. Take his money, give it to me, or give it to somebody else. I know where you're coming from, Chip, and I want to thank you for your service, man. God bless you. Terrific. We'll be right back.
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0: I'll make a deal with you in the audience, people who are calling. We'll do this till the bottom of the hour, and then we'll move on. But the phone board has been slammed since the moment I opened my mouth and encouraged you to call in. And I want to get to as many of you as I can. And it's obvious in this audience, which is admittedly conservative, but it's pro-Trump and pro-MAGA. And you've been with me a long time. You want this job finished. You want this regime destroyed. And you're extremely patriotic. I'm very proud of all of you, by the way. You don't have to share my opinion. Simply don't. That's not the point of this exercise. We keep hearing about polls, and I want to know where the base stands. Let's see. Let's go to Steve, Woodbridge Township, New Jersey, the great WABC. Go right ahead, please.
1: Hey, Mark.
0: Steve,
1: count me in on the side. Can you hear me, Mark?
0: Yes, sir. Sorry.
1: Mark, can you hear me?
0: Yes, sir.
1: Okay. Count me in. Let's go in and take it out. Take them out. Finish the job with the help of our allies here, Israel. I heard years ago, and you probably have more insight here. I'm understood with all the weaponry and the intelligence they have. They could finish the job themselves. However, we shouldn't abandon our ally. They know Israel, the Israelis. They know where going on the ground, where these skunks are hiding, can get the weapons to the good Iranians, and we just have to back them up in the air. Right? I think President Trump is concerned about two things. He's concerned about civilian casualties, and if we wreck the joint, we own it. We can't worry about that. I think as you've noted, World War II Japan, all right? This is like a conflict, but still, it's the same thing. We've got to eliminate this enemy. I agree with what that guy said a few callers ago. I'm a year younger than him when this Iranian regime took power. All right, they've been a thorn in our side, and I do believe they'll get nukes. They'll use them, if not as a dirty bomb. So there is no doubt in my mind with our ally Israel, we could end this real quick. Mark, this isn't really even a war if you think about it. They're not fighting back, all right? When
0: You're
1: they
0: right.
1: do launch, they're hitting
0: their... All right, stop there. That is a great point. That is a great point. They're certainly not fighting, hitting our country or fighting back. It's a great point. Go ahead. I'm sorry.
1: Let me also add this. I've been with you since you started Sunday afternoons on WABC.
0: Wow. 24 years, Rich? How long has that been? 24 years, man. That's very kind of you.
1: I met you bookends in 2005. You signed my book, your first book that you put out with the Men in Black. We talked a little bit. I still have that. But let me say this, and I'll end on this note. For the last 6 years, so since the big guy left, nobody does this better than you. Keep up the good work. Okay?
0: Oh, you're really sweet. Thank you. It's a great honor. It's a great honor. All right, let's go to, I'm trying to hit all parts of the country. Let us go to George, Chicago, Illinois, the great WLS. How are you, George?
2: I'm good, Mark. How are you?
0: Very well, thank you, sir. Go ahead.
2: Two options, Mark.
0: Yeah.
2: Knowing the president wants to inflict, win the battle war, I suggest inflicting financial harm with limited actual harm might be a really good approach. Two of them. One,
0: yeah.
2: Commandeer a tanker, an oil tanker owned by Iran, loaded with oil, commandeer it and take it off to Europe or wherever and give it to people, the countries that need it, every 2 to 4 days until they agree to surrender. Second point, destroy an Iranian oil storage tank every 2 to 4 days and repeat as necessary. Same thing.
0: Mm-hmm.
2: Just beat them with 1,000 lashes as opposed to destroying the entire infrastructure or waiting forever, which is a bad idea.
0: Mm-hmm. I agree. That's not a bad idea. And we got a great Treasury Secretary who could do it too. All right, brother. Thank you for your call. Jody, Wichita, Kansas, the great KNSS. How are you?
3: Doing fine, Mark. Thanks. First of all, negotiation means one thing and one thing only. Give us your uranium and set a deadline. And I don't mean 3 weeks. I don't mean 3 days. 24 to 48 hours, because we know they're not going to do it. and then start bombing again, with the major target being the Revolutionary Guard. Go after them hard, and then arm the people. And then the final thing is you turn Israel loose, period.
0: I think that would do it, Steve. I think that's a great idea. Thank you, my friend. Let's go to Joseph, Fairfield, Connecticut, Sirius XM Satellite. Go right ahead, please.
4: Hello, Mark. Remember we spoke about the just war doctrines?
0: I do. Yeah, you're a sharp dude. I remember you.
4: So, Professor Joe, I used to speak with you many years ago also. But I think it's a mistake if people underestimate the strategy of this great president, President
0: Well,
4: Donald
0: let me
4: Trump.
0: Ask you this. What is the strategy the next 72 hours?
4: Well, I think he's waiting. Remember, there's the Gerald Ford has just come back from 11 months out, and that naval group has to be redeployed, and it'll be going out there.
0: No, that would take a month or two, so that's not going to happen.
4: Right. Well, I think there's two groups out there now already.
0: There are two groups, and there's plenty of firepower.
4: Right. So I think he's just holding off, waiting for the right time, because as I remember last week, they said that that Iran had allowed some ships to go through. Now, how do they control the straits? By the mines? So to eliminate, to remove those mines, underwater mines that really at three levels, is the subsurface, is the floating ones, that's taking some time. That's the only way they can be controlling the straits. Because if we control the straits, then why aren't these
0: concern is the closer we get to these midterm elections, and that has a big impact on the White House, the Republicans, and so forth, the harder this is going to get for us. And so I just slightly disagree with you, Joseph, which is blanker, get off the pot. That's it.
4: No,
0: I don't think. See, what troubles me a little, and this isn't about Trump or anything else, what troubles me a little bit is they were on their back militarily after about 3.5 weeks, and then we stopped. They're on their back, use the tri-leg stool, military, economic, and arm the people. We're not arming the people. I don't know why. We can't find them. That's not the first time that's happened. We find enough, and we train them, and there are people who support the prince, the would-be Shah, who would be there for 100 days and then turn it over to a democratic society, whatever it is. Whatever it is. I mean, there are opposition groups in there, and I just wonder if our CIA is up to it. I know it was up to it under Bill Casey. I know it was up to it in the Reagan era. But this was a very, very poor part of the Reagan doctrine, which is why we never sent troops into these places. We armed friendlies against the enemy. All right, Joseph, sorry, I got to run. We'll be right back.

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1: Fox News, I'm Ted Lindner. Primary night tonight in several states. In Kentucky, Ed Gallrine has won the Republican nomination for U.S. House in the 4th Congressional District, beating incumbent Thomas Massey. Told Fox's Hannity, Massey wasn't loyal to his constituents as long as he continued defying President Trump's agenda.
2: He stood against us, but he liked to just single out President Trump. All that to say, it's a new day. These people deserve better, and I'm going to give it to them.
1: This is the most expensive primary election in history, with $32 million spent in total. And police now say two teenagers who opened fire in a Southern California mosque were radicalized online. Fox's Matt Finn.
3: A growing memorial today at San Diego's largest mosque as investigators try to determine exactly why two teenagers shot and killed three people in an ambush that's being investigated as a hate crime.
1: The two teens took their own lives after opening fire. 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
0: MMA, I've been watching MMA for 20 years when they used to fight, maybe more than 20 years. Like outside of Las Vegas, they used to put up chicken wire. You might have a 420-pound guy fighting a guy who's about 210 pounds. The rules were limited. It's much, much better now. It's great, as a matter of fact. So I've been a fan. The next thing I know, all these hosts are fans of MMA and UFC in particular. Remember that misproducer I told you about 15 years ago? What the hell's going on here? No, it's easy to get caught up in it. I really, really love it. If it's not my favorite sport, it's one of them. And same with football. One of the reasons is I can't do it. I always admire people who do things I cannot do. I've mentioned this in the past when our house in Virginia was built almost 25 years ago. I would go out there every day, every other day, on the weekends, and I would just watch these construction workers. They are amazing. Amazing. You know, I work with my brain. That's okay to a point, but these guys work with their hands and their brains, and you got to work with them in a coordinated way. I mean, it's just incredible. These guys on the roofs, I can't, the bricklayers, all of you, it's just incredible. The plumbers, the electricians, just incredible. Even guys today, the HVAC guys, you know, this guy, that guy, they're just incredible. And not only that, they do a lot of the same thing every day, day in and day out, and they have great attitudes, the vast majority of them. They like what they're doing. That's America. That really is. Not these a-holes running around in the streets, you know, with scarves covering their face, talking about destroying America. This is disgusting to me. I'll give you another one. You'll laugh. I love going to pizzerias. I'll kind of sit in the corner. I'll get a steak sandwich typically because, you know, I'm lactose intolerant, or I'll get a weird pizza with no cheese, which is kind of a killer, but nonetheless. I watch these guys spin the dough into pizzas. Now, for them, it's nothing, I get. But for me, it's like, that is cool, cool, and cool again. Really. Very cool. I'll give you another one. Our trucker buddies. I watch these guys drive these 18-wheel. I don't know how you do it. My wife and I, we were in, where was it? Somewhere in Florida. Key West. Right at the tip of the southern point of Florida. These streets are narrow, okay? This guy's in an 18-wheeler because he's got to deliver the food, you know, for the restaurants and some cafes. So I yelled out of this window. I said, how the hell do you do that? And he smiled at me and he threw up his hands. He said, it becomes second nature. I'd be scared to death. Over these pilots or these... Have you ever thought about how the hell do these massive planes, these jets, get off the ground? I know there's all kinds of physics, but not to me. I'm going, holy mackerel, how do they get this in the air and keep it in the air? So all these things fascinate me. They all fascinate me. I'll give you another one. When I look at a gemstone in a ring, I wonder, what gem is it? I figure it out because I kind of collect gems. And then I think, where did this come from? Well, Mark, it came from the jewelry store. No, that's not what I'm talking about. This had to be mined somewhere, out of a mountain, out of a valley, out of a river. And they typically are very, very distant places, distant from civilization. And the people who live there are the ones mining these things. Whether it was Australia with their yellow diamonds, pink diamonds, which they don't really have available anymore, or things of that sort. The continent of Africa has a zillion types of magnificent gems. Brazil as well, and obviously parts of Asia and Europe, but just the United States, of course. I always wonder, mining is a tough, tough thing to do. Whether you're mining for gems or coal or whatever, it's just a tough, tough job. So my mind goes there like, I wonder where this is. I wonder where this took place. And then to cut it, polish it, it's just these things I find incredible. Want to hear one more? I'll look at like a bag of potato chips. I'll think to myself, okay, somebody had to grow the potatoes, somebody had to harvest the potatoes, somebody had to peel the potatoes, or a machine they had to operate and slice them, and then, you know, cook them in oil, and then put them in a bag, and then put them in a truck, and somebody's driving the truck, and that's how my mind works. It's weird, I know, but it puts things in perspective. You understand what I mean? So when people say, socialism is just a bunch of left-wing goons and thugs who try to take over that entire commercial process, commerce, and do it for political reasons and political results. So, of course, they're going to create economic chaos, economic dislocation. They're going to create not enough supply and too much demand. Dislocation, economic dislocation. All right. Right now it's about 56% to 44% Galrine is leading Messi Massey. Massey decided his best move was to run against the Jews in AIPAC and Israel, and now Miriam Adelson's supposed to be the enemy, and of course I'm always the enemy. These people are stupid. Stupid. The gold story, right, is about who's buying and how fast they're draining the market. That's the gold story. In 2025, global gold demand, well, the price has hit dozens of new all-time highs. Did you know that? One after another after another. It was central banks, institutions, and serious investors moving out of paper and into physical metal. Central banks have been buying at record levels. Wall Street's pouring billions of dollars back into gold investments. And in the U.S., demand for coins and bars and physically backed gold has surged because people are diversifying, because they know that printing trillions and trillions of dollars every year is disastrous. Disastrous. Meanwhile, mine supply, remember I'm talking about mining and so forth, well, I watch this show Gold Rush all the time. I just enjoy it. But you can see how frustrating it can be for people, too. A lot of it's hit and miss, and the machinery breaks, and on and on. It's a slow process. It's a complicated process. 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And the thing is, the goal is to protect what you earn. What you earn. As an individual, you can't control what the Treasury does. You can't control what the Fed does. You can't control what Congress does, the fiscal irresponsibility. You vote. Maybe you're even an activist. But you got to look at your own finances and make sure you're protected. So if these knuckleheads don't get things under control, you'll be okay. In fact, you may even flourish depending on how you do it. That's how a lot of these guys get rich. They have all these funds that they're investing for other people. I mean, they're licensed and all the rest, but it's the how you treat money. And in your own life, it's also how you treat money and what you do with money and your investments. So diversification, to me, is truly the key. That's the key as far as I'm concerned. All right, President Trump, outside the ballroom again. I want to pick up where we left off on Iran. Cut five, go.
17: We have to have a safe country. We have to have a great country. We have to make sure that Iran doesn't get a nuclear weapon. All of the things that you see me fighting for so hard. And it's always tough. You know, we're negotiating with Iran, and then you have the Democrats, I call them the Democrats, putting in a bill that Trump should immediately stop. You know how it is to negotiate with a country where you're beating them badly? They come to the table, they're begging to make a deal, because they're begging to make a deal. I hope we don't have to do the war, but we may have to give them another big hit. We may have to give them another big hit. I'm not sure yet. You'll know very soon. But how do you feel when you're negotiating? You're winning every point, and they say, but in Washington, they want to stop you from negotiating. They want to stop you, and it's only political. It's the Democrats. They're dumb. It's a new name. It's a very accurate name. So I'm in the middle of a negotiation. I'm saying you cannot have a nuclear weapon, and it comes over the wire that the Democrats want to stop Trump from further negotiations.
0: What he's talking about is the War Powers Act. They're pushing to force us effectively to surrender, to withdraw our troops, to withdraw all of our military, not so much troops, but the military, the Air Force, the Navy, right in the middle of this. He's saying, here I am negotiating, and they're telling me I've got to stop effectively and pull out our forces. That is crazy. They are crazy. I'll be right back.
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19: 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A polygamist from Utah and an L.A. 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
0: 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Many central banks are quietly diversifying away from the dollar, adding hundreds of tons to their reserves. Large institutions poured in the second biggest inflow on record, and barring coin demand, hit a 12-year high. Meanwhile, mine supply grew just 1%, new gold can't be printed, and a recent report said it plainly. 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

0: We on, Rich? Yep, go.
1: Okay, I didn't hear you, obviously.
0: All right, folks. CNN is over there in Iran. Of course, they like to say they're talking to some people who aren't controlled by the government, but most of them are. So basically, it would be like CNN being in the Third Reich, you know, or something like that. It's really grotesque. It's truly grotesque. We'll take a few more calls, and next hour we're probably going to move on to a different subject. Even though the calls are loaded up here, and they've been all night, I want to talk about Iran. And to a person, if I'm hearing correctly, you want the Iranian regime defeated. You've had enough. I've had enough. But even more importantly, I think the Iranian people and the people in the Middle East have had enough. And I noticed now one person called to say Israel dragged us into the war. Israel wants to continue the war. And so with the president's in charge, the president's calling the shots. It's not Israel. So I want to thank you. We're not getting the usual, you know, not the usual online anti-Semites and woke right neo-fascists and those people, because you're good people. Let's go to Robert, Tallahassee, Florida, the great WFLA. Go. Okay, we have a new list. Let's see if I got it. Doesn't appear. Okay, here it is. Sorry, folks. Here we go. Let's go to Leonard, Russellville, Arkansas, the great KARV, Tom Cotton Country. How are you?
2: Yes. Hello, the great one. Hello, I have a question. Why are we stopping and they are not? Every day they're doing something that is not good. Their oil wells are still pumping. They're just loading them on railway cars and taking them by train up to China. And you look at Turkey sending them money and medical supplies and food across the border. They're not stopping. Their pumps are still pumping. All we're doing is buying them time. They're going to get a nuclear weapon if we don't stop. We're not fighting a snake. We're fighting a hydra. We cut the head off, but seven more go back. This has got to stop. We've got to stop them.
0: I agree. This regime needs to go. How are we going to contain this regime when their ideology is kill, and if you die killing, so be it? Here's what I posted just now, and I want you to know about this, Leonard, because you're very sharp. You've obviously been reading about what Turkey's doing and China's doing and all the rest of it. Here's the thing. They can't make a deal that sticks because their ideology doesn't allow it. They believe that Allah is directing them, and so they will murder, they will rape, they will torture, they will lie, they will cheat, they will destroy, they will conquer. That's what it is. That's their ideology. It's 7th century. It's barbaric. It's primitive. So even if they sign the greatest of great deals, that's where they're coming from. So we in the West, well, we'll contain them. How are we going to contain them? You know, people say they don't like forever wars, and yet that's all they ever want are forever wars. They don't want victory. You're saying you want a victory, correct?
2: Exactly. That's the only way we're going to defeat them is to take them out completely. You can't, you know, the embers of a fire are going to blow back if the wind blows. And if we just walk away from a burning fire and let the embers reignite, that's what's going to happen.
0: All right, Leonard, let me ask you a question. Are you Jewish?
2: No, but I read the Bible regularly.
0: All right, I'm making a point. Are you Israeli?
2: Well, I'm for the Israelis. In fact, I wish Trump would listen to Benjamin Netanyahu.
0: But I mean, are you part of the Israeli lobby? What I'm talking about sarcastically are the Tucker Carlson types and the Megyn Kelly types and the Piers Morgan types who think the Jews and the Israelis have dragged us into this. If we don't put an end to this regime, sadly, we're going to learn the hard way that nobody's dragged us into anything, that we have finally have to put our foot down. For 47 years, they've attacked us. Not Israel, us. They've killed American Marines, American Army personnel, infantry. You're a good man. Good man, Leonard. I'm going to let Tom Cotton know. Leonard from Arkansas, Russellville, good man. God bless you, brother. Here's a fantastic group, International Fellowship of Christians and Jews. When we talk about Israel, we're not just talking about a place. You just heard Leonard. In the Bible, we're talking about a people connected to a promise made by God, one he's never broken and one that continues even today. Because God's character doesn't change. What he begins, he sustains. What he promises, he fulfills. That matters right now. In Israel, families run to shelters as sirens sound. This isn't just a crisis, it's a call to respond. And for Christians and Jews, caring for each other, that's rooted in the Bible. It's not rooted in politics, it's rooted in a higher authority. It's rooted in trust in a God who keeps his word. So we don't stay distant. 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
9: Man wins again. I'm Chris DeMeo, Fox News. Another Trump-backed candidate has won a Republican primary, this one in Kentucky. Incumbent Thomas Massie defeated by Ed Gallrein.
10: It was a David versus Goliath. I was the underdog. I want to thank the president. I want to thank the conservative Republicans from this district and my supporters and team, because it sends a message that we, the people, are going to stand up.
9: The defeated Massie says there's too much division.
11: We need to bring this country together. It is not... There's too much of the uniparty in Washington, D.C. What we need is a unity party.
9: Gaul Reines will face Democrat Melissa Claire in the November midterms. Republicans have held the Kentucky congressional seat for 20 years. Grieving in South California, the daughter of a beloved security guard who died during Monday's deadly mosque shooting is speaking out.
12: Hawa Abdullah remembering her father, Amin Abdullah, a security guard at the Islamic Center of San Diego.
13: To me, my dad was a role model. He was a best friend.
12: Calling him a loving father, husband, son, brother, and uncle.
13: He stood against any form of hate. He took his job seriously to protect everyone here.
12: Abdullah was one of three men fatally shot by two teen gunmen Monday. Police say he engaged in a gun battle with the suspects, saving lives. Officials revealing the teens met online and fatally shot themselves, noting they are investigating a manifesto that was recovered. Kristen Goodwin, Fox News.
9: President Trump announcing that he's endorsing Texas Attorney General Ken Paxton in a bid to oust Republican Senator John Cornyn in the runoff.
14: I think he's the most significant endorsement in at least my lifetime. If you get his endorsement, it's better than it's the gold standard.
9: Ken Paxton there on Fox's The Will Cain Show. America's listening to Fox News.
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23: My father's never-ending string of lies ultimately broke apart my family. and at 15 years old, I completely cut him out of my life. That was 24 years ago. 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How did my father become the scheming mastermind? Was he like this with everyone? And is it possible, after all these years, he's actually changed? I have no idea where he lives or what he's up to, but my goal with this podcast is to track him down and get to the truth about who my father, Manny Veeder, really is. 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
1: In the bowels of a hidden bunker, somewhere under the brick and steel of a nondescript building, we've once again made contact with our leader, Mark Levin.
2: All right, ladies and gentlemen, Thomas Massie was defeated in a very strong way. President's been doing pretty well with his choices, hasn't he? Massie decided that the best way to get votes was to blame the Jews. He never attacked Trump. In fact, they put out some misleading texts 4 or 5 hours before the polls closed. Selena Zito caught them, posted it, then the president reposted it and called him out and told him to cut it out. He had backed him in 2022. He didn't back him now. He obviously was backing Girl Ryan, and who's a great guy, was on the program, as you know, Friday, and we endorsed him, and a lot of conservatives got behind him, actually. A lot of the woke right, a lot of the Islamists, a lot of the Marxists, a lot of the Democrats backed Massie because they hate you. They hate Mr. and Mrs. America. They hate our country. They just do. Some of them pretend to be American.

0: Right. Run by some little creep. I forget his name. He always looks like he's out of it. Like he either needs to go to sleep or he just got up. In outlets like that, the Daily Caller, which is Tucker Carlson, Neil Patel creation, it was first funded by Foster Freeze, who was a friend of mine, actually. A wonderful man, an evangelical Christian, who was philanthropic and started a lot of wonderful organizations. Upon his death, in his will, he left $100,000 to Landmark Legal Foundation, another organization. Just a great man who did great things. And there's no way he would support this Jew hatred or this evangelical Christian hatred. It's just very weird, but dangerous. And so Massey was defeated by Trump. But he and his supporters are saying they were defeated by the Israeli lobby. Now, how ridiculous is that? While there were some Jews who donated for the candidate that Donald Trump supported. Okay, that's the Israeli lobby? Well, then I guess he was, Massey, supported by the Nazi lobby, because there was a guy who he embraced, it's all over the internet, who was wearing a Nazi shirt. So I guess the Nazi lobby was supporting Massey. Along, of course, with Tucker and the other reprobates. So think about that. Kind of weird, really. I've got some of this audio from Hakeem Jeffries, and you're going to grow increasingly disgusted and appalled by this man. Because he is nasty. He's nasty. He doesn't like the country. He doesn't like the Constitution. He talks in ways that are extremely radical about the Constitution, about the Supreme Court, about the Virginia State Supreme Court, about our electoral process. He's going to change it all. Excuse me, are you amending the Constitution? No, one election. They're going to fix it all. Fix it, meaning ruin it. Now he's going to attack MAGA extremists. Make America great again, our extremists? Yeah. Yeah, we're going to rip their spirit from them. We're going to teach them a lesson. Listen to this guy. Sounds like a dictator, definite thug. Cut 11, go.
1: I guess part of how we as House Democrats view this moment, either MAGA extremists are going to break the country, but we're going to break them. And our goal is to break them.
0: Stop right there. He's going to break us? What's he going to do? He's going to break us? What does that mean? I'm serious. What's he going to do? Go ahead.
1: Them. We have to beat them electorally, and then we have to break their spirit.
0: We're going to break our spirit? This sounds like we're going to be in a POW camp or some kind of concentration camp. What is he talking? He's going to break our spirit? Is that the proper role for a politician? To break our spirit? Is this guy a lowlife or what is this guy? We're going to break them. We're going to break their spirit. Now, I picked up on this early today and posted on it this morning, and it's all over Fox and other places, and that's important. That we need to spread the word what this guy has in mind. And let me tell you something. This midterm election is going to be very tough. Very, very tough. We've got the woke right neo-fascists who are out there supporting Democrats and undermining Republicans. Like little Adolf Nick Fuentes, like traitor Tucker Carlson, like all of them, actually. All of them. Cut 12, go.
1: You know, the Republican gerrymandering scheme had been a complete and total failure with Democrats fighting back aggressively until they were aided and abetted by the Calais decision and an egregious decision by the Virginia Supreme Court.
0: An egregious decision by the Virginia Supreme Court that made it clear, as I made it clear, Ken Cuccinelli made it clear, others who know the Constitution of Virginia, that that

0: vote violated two parts of the state constitution. They knew it in advance. They knew it in advance. They did it anyway. That's how the Supreme Court ruled. And now he's attacking the court. The man is undermining our institutions because he wants to destroy them and remake them so they are always supportive of the Democrats. That's how vile and dangerous this man is. Go ahead.
1: Listen, this is completely unacceptable to overturn the will of more than 3 million Virginia.
0: Overturn the will of over 3 million. Now, isn't that interesting? The will of 3 million. The Democrats voting to disenfranchise the Republicans, turning over the will of the people, meaning the Democrats, put it on a referendum unconstitutionally. He should know better than this, this moron. Majority rule isn't always right. It's not always legal. It's not always constitutional. Now, you would think, honestly, if you're a minority, you would understand the majority rule is not always right. Is it? The majority's not always right. But when you have a constitution, you follow the constitution, whether you're majority, minority, Democrats, or Republicans. Go ahead.
1: Now, we're still going to win two seats minimum in Virginia, and then we're going to work as hard as we can in advance of 2028 to restore that 10-1 map.
0: How do you like that? How do you like that, folks? We're going to get that 10-1 map back. We're going to disenfranchise as many people as we can, Republicans. We don't care if they're black, white, Hispanic, gay, straight. If they're Republicans, we're going to disenfranchise them. You understand? We never give up. We don't allow a court to tell us what to do. And what he's talking about is over time they're going to change the Supreme Court of Virginia. They're going to get their 10-1 back. This is what he's talking about. Destroying the institutions that are exist to protect us from a Hakeem Jeffries and any other thug who thinks he's a dictator. This guy represents a single congressional district, an overwhelmingly Democrat district in New York City. And he's going to tell Virginia what to do, the Supreme Court what to do. Who the hell died and named him God? Nobody. You jerk. I'll be right back.
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should be very pleased tonight, as I am. I'll tell you why. The woke Reich neo-fascists, many of whom are podcasters, the left media has come to call them influencers. Look at this influencer. Oh, that influencer, an influencer. Oh, the MAGA is split. The Republican Party is split. Conservatism, they don't know what to do. It's all split, split, split. No, we're not. Every poll shows we're not split. We're the base. This audience, you're the base. There's millions of you. You're red-blooded, patriotic Americans. You love our country. You love our president. You want success against Iran. You want Iran defeated. You've made that clear tonight. And so forth. These people are the opposite. They're now out to destroy the president, the Republican Party. They don't even claim to be MAGA anymore. They trash MAGA. They pretend they're America first, but they even do that less and less. You can't be America first when you're rooting for Qatar and Russia and Iran and all the rest. Don't give us that crap. And then they find scapegoats. That's what neo-fascists do. The scapegoats are Israel and Jews and evangelical Christians. And now what they're going to do whatever they can to try and sabotage us in the midterm elections. Now, it's historically the case that a president in power, his party usually loses the midterms. Well, we're going to fight hard to try and do the best we can. But if we lose, especially if we lose big, they want to blame the president. They want to blame MAGA. They want to blame you. They want to blame me. They won't blame themselves. They're either outright telling people to vote Democrat, or they're outright telling people to punish Donald Trump, or they're outright telling people to hate the Jews, to hate the Christian Zionists and evangelical Christians, and to root for Islam and root for Sharia law. That's what they're doing. The question is, who's going to be motivated enough and so forth and so on? A lot will depend on the economy. And this is one of the reasons you keep hearing me say, let us defeat the enemy and get on with it. Defeat the enemy. Defeat the enemy. And no matter what the president does, the Democrats are going to attack him. If there's a quote-unquote off-ramp, they'll attack him as a taco or something like that. If he goes in for the kill and in 3 or 4 weeks finishes him off, they will attack him for that. The Democrat Party exists for the Democrat Party, for its own power. It doesn't care about our country, doesn't care about our economy. It has demonstrated that in this war. It demonstrated it during the Biden regime. Open borders, illegal aliens, Islamists, Marxists. Now you got this guy in Maine. This guy's a pig. Graham Palmer, isn't that his name, Rich? Something like that. Plattner. Graham Plattner. So this guy, apparently he tried to clear off all the things that he's written. Sexually deviant stuff. I'm not going to get into it on this program. I'll let the podcasters run wild. Really sick, sick stuff. And he says, I'm not a Nazi. No, no, no. Just because I had that tattoo on my chest and put it there when I was an adult and left it there until the election, I'm not a Nazi. I'm a communist. Oh, okay. Sorry. Not a Nazi. He's a communist. Then he pretends he's a working man raising oysters. By the way, how do you raise oysters, mister? What do you watch them? And what do? You throw them in like a bathtub and you just wait for them to do what? I don't understand, but it doesn't matter to me. I don't know how people even eat oysters. It's been said, and correctly so, who the hell was the first person to eat an oyster? Can you imagine that, Rich? It's disgusting. Well, that's to me anyway. Sorry, Maine, you understand. So anyway, apparently it doesn't really work that way. It's a very wealthy partner. Apparently his father helped him buy his first house. I'm not against these things, but don't pretend you worked your way up from the bottom when you didn't work your way up from anything. That guy is a buffoon. He's reckless. But that won't stop the Democrats from supporting him because he's thrown in with the radical Marxists. He's a communist. So there's Bernie Sanders, the Stalinist. He runs up there. There's Elizabeth Warren. You know, a complete nut job.
She endorsed him. Schumer endorses him because Schumer wants power. The fact that the guy had a Nazi tattoo on his chest for most of his adult life still does. Which is interesting. I went to a diner. I go to diners here and there. I won't identify it. And next to one of them that I go to, I tend to go to one or two in Virginia and go to one really in Florida, maybe two. But anyway. So right next to it, it's a place that says remove tattoos in record time. How do you remove a tattoo, Mr. Bedell? What do you do? Oh, my God. That's got to be painful, no? How did you remove your tattoos? He doesn't have tattoos. I'm just kidding. But still, in record time, what is that, 3 weeks? I don't know. Kind of strange, don't you think? Hakeem Jeffries. I play him so I can motivate as many people as possible to defeat this guy. But then there's Gavin Newsom. Or Gavin Newsom, as the president calls him, or Gavin Nuisance. A completely failed governor. Couldn't get water to the fire hydrants. He thinks he's presidential material. I'll be right back.

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3: I'm Chris DeMayo. President Trump says he's called off a planned strike on Iran Tuesday at the request of Gulf allies.
4: I was an hour away. We were all set to go. You're talking about yesterday.
5: Yes.
4: We were going to be striking it would have been happening right now.
3: The Senate, meantime, advances legislation that seeks to force the president to end the Iran war. Ed Gallrein, who was backed by President Trump, defeated incumbent Congressman Thomas Massie in Kentucky's primary today.
6: It was a David versus Goliath. I was the underdog. I want to thank the president. I want to thank the conservative Republicans from this district and my supporters and team, because it sends a message that we, the people, are going to stand up.
3: Gallrein on Fox's Hannity. More than 17,000 people are under evacuation orders as a wildfire continues to threaten suburban homes in Southern California. 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
18: Can this be true? In the United States of America, ladies and gentlemen, I ask all of you, whatever your faith or background, I ask you a question. There's a Democrat candidate running in Texas in the 35th Congressional District named Maureen Galindo, G-A-L-I-N-D-O. Maureen Galindo, G-A-L-I-N-D-O. And I'm trying to determine if this is accurate. She says, it's reported that she says she will convert ICE detention center in Karnes County into an internment camp for American Zionists. Did you read this, Mr. Producer? She reportedly added, it will also be a castration processing center for pedophiles, which will probably be most of the Zionists. And this is reportedly a Democrat, Maureen Galindo. Now, I wonder who she'll attract. She'll probably attract, you know, the woke right neo-fascists for sure. She'll attract the Islamists for sure. But ladies and gentlemen, red-blooded Americans, what has become of this? What has become of this? She reportedly said she will convert ICE detention center in Karnes County into an internment camp for, quote, American Zionists. Quote, it will also be a castration processing center for pedophiles, which will probably be most of the Zionists. I mean, she sounds like little Adolf Fuentes. Is there another minority in this country that can be talked about this way without a big, huge national pushback? Is there? And if there was another minority spoken about this way, you would hear loudly from me, or a non-minority for that matter. The inhumanity of this is getting so completely out of control. Completely out of control. Mr. Producer, will you try and track this woman down? She's a candidate for Texas 35th Democrat, Maureen, G-A-L-I-N-D-O. She got 27% of the vote in the Democrat primary. She's in the runoff, is my understanding. She's in the runoff, but this is just so unbelievable. And this is the Democrat Party. They'll take in a neo-Nazi who's now a communist in Maine. They'll take in a jihadi Islamist in Michigan. They took in a similar person, just recently won the seat, a congressional seat in New Jersey. There's another guy running in New Jersey who was supportive of the blind sheik. They get support from CARE, some of these characters. You've got the mayor of New York. He's appointing individuals with Jewish names who are Jewish, who hate the Jewish faith, who hate Israel and so forth, in positions to pretend that he's got Jews in his administration. This guy Mondami, he's everything I said he was. Everything. Let's see here. We will try and get her on the program. Good luck with that. Most of them are cowards. Our friend Jordan Schachtel, he's a good guy, really good guy, says she'll be on Tucker next week. I think she would, wouldn't you, Mr. Producer? Sure, his booker's looking for people like this. Let's bring her on. Let's bring her on. Let's see what she has to say. American Zionists need to go to internment camps, and then we've got to castrate them, too. We'll have a whole process all set up. Unbelievable. I don't understand why Jews and blacks and Hispanics are Democrats at all. I really don't. And has Hakeem Jeffries said anything about her today? Not a word. Has Chuck Schumer said anything about her today? Not a word. Nothing. Nothing. I'm just going through this. Let's see here. Now, you know, if any Republican candidate said anything like this, we'd all be trashing the guy or the lady, whatever. We'd be laying into them, right? But not the Democrats. They pretend she never said anything. They act like she never said a thing. I'm trying to dig into this woman's background more. I'll have to do it during the break. You know, who would even know who the hell Maureen Galindo is, other than she could be a member of Congress one day? They'll have quite a caucus up there, won't they, Mr. Producer? Nazis, communists, racists, Jew haters. Democrat Party has quite a big tent for all the bigots. Democrat Party has more bigots in it than you can imagine. But they're coming out of the closets. They're fully out of the closets. So they are revealing themselves. Anyway, I'd mentioned Gavin Newsom before the one of the breaks. I want to play it now. They're at the Center for American Progress. That's where Hakeem Jeffries was. This is a radical left-wing organization founded by one of Clinton's guys. And all Democrat, radical Democrat all the time. And here's Newsom. Cut 13, go.
17: We have agency. We have a responsibility. It's just like the issue of redistricting. We could have decided to write an op-ed. We could have decided to hold hands.
18: First of all, you can't write an op-ed because you've told us you can't read an op-ed, right? He wrote a whole book that, but for the fact that his political action committee bought 2/3 of them, it wouldn't have sold many books. Go ahead.
17: These guys are ruthless on the other side. Trump's not screwing around, and nor can we. Yeah, it's uncomfortable fighting fire with fire. Yes, we all want the better angels. Yes, we want the Sorkin sound and music, a little West Wing. I do. But we'll lose our country.
18: Lose our country. California already lost your state. He's talking about losing the country. How are we going to lose the country with Trump? I'm quite serious about this. It's funny, the arsonists, like their favorite animal is Smokey the Bear, you know? Their states are filled with fraud. Chris Rufo's done a great job pointing that out. It's been wonderfully pointed out in Minnesota and other states. Ohio, the vice president has pointed that out. Hundreds and hundreds of billions of dollars. It's sickening. Elon Musk with Doge also showed how hundreds and hundreds of billions of dollars were being wasted, abused, stolen. And they just keep doing it. And they keep doing it. And then they lie about how they're going to save the country. They're going to save the country from what? By appointing radical activist judges? By destroying the Supreme Court? By destroying the state Supreme Courts? By gerrymandering their way to power? They started all that. In fact, Newsom's one of the ones that started it all. And Hochul up there, the governor. Sorry, gets stuck in my throat, her name. Then they have this candidate running in Texas who's talking about putting Jews in concentration camps and castrating them. You won't hear Newsom denounce her. In fact, we'll try and keep a list of the Democrats who've come out and denounced her. It'll be a very short list. Very short. Now, Massey lost, as you know, Massey. But he was on Fox News this morning with Bill Hemmer, man. And while the media have said that this was a match between Trump and Massey, and I've said the same thing, Massey said, no, you don't understand. It's me versus the Israeli lobby, the Jews. Hat tip newsbusters, cut 17, go.
19: But do you think the people of your district can understand the distinction you're trying to make? After 7 terms serving that district, will they decide to keep you in Washington now, sir?
20: I think they will. Like I said, we've got the endorsement of the pro-life groups, the pro-gun groups, the local elected officials, the congressman in Kentucky who came down to campaign with me.
18: Tlaib, the ACLU, Tucker Carlson, all the other freaks, frauds, and fruitcakes. You didn't mention them, but here we go. Get ready. Go ahead.
20: Understand that this is Israel trying to buy an election.
18: There you go. It's the Jews. The Jews. So now they're turning Miriam Adelson into the enemy. Miriam Adelson is key to the Republican Party in raising funds, as well as her husband. But she's Israeli. American citizen, born in Israel, creating, she and her husband, tens of thousands of good-paying jobs for family. Now she's to be hated because she gives to the Republican Party in huge amounts to try and offset who? Soros and people like that, Gates. And now we're supposed to hate her, you see, because she's born in Israel. So we got the Israeli, the Jews, they're coming out to get Massey. It was Trump who decided to take out Massey, and he was right, because Massey votes with the Democrats when you got like a 2-3-person majority in the House. Go ahead.
20: So much money on my election, they're going to have to scale down that ballroom that she was paying for. And she was born in Israel. The Republican Jewish Coalition and the American Israel...
18: The Republican Jewish Coalition is conservative Jews. I've spoken there. It's a fantastic group. They're conservative Jews who back Republicans. Don't we want that? Or should we attack that too? And the leadership there is fantastic. Conservatives. My buddy Matt runs it. You got Ari Fleischer there, other conservative Jews. Isn't that a good thing? But they came out against Massey. Why? Because the president was husbanding all conservative groups and Republican groups to take on Massey. Now it's the Jews. Go ahead.
20: Committee have spent millions of dollars in this race on a guy that's never showed up for a single debate. They think they can buy Kentuckians. They think they can buy this seat because they tried to buy my vote and I wouldn't sell it.
18: Now, you know what, pal? You underestimated the citizens of Kentucky and in your district who you have represented very, very poorly when it comes to tax cuts, securing the border, a legitimate voting system, and on and on and on. You only became interested in the Epstein files when Trump was president. You totally ignored it when Biden was president. People have pointed that out online. It's good this guy's going. It's going to take a few months to get him out when his term ends. And remember, he was also backed by Rand Paul and Ron Paul. Ron Paul's always been of that, oh, it's the Jew lobby. It's the Israel lobby. They control... Here's a little pinprick of a country on the map. When you look at the map, a total of 9.5 million people, all of whom are not Jews. And then the rest of the Jews are in the... So there's about 16 million Jews in the whole world. In the whole world. About 2.5 billion Muslims. But that little pinprick controls the whole world. It gets us into wars. It's picking on the Arabs and the Muslims. And, they're the genocidal maniacs. And it goes on and on and on. A pinprick of a country, when you look at the map, with a relatively very small population, surrounded by enemies that number in the hundreds of millions. And look at their contribution to technology, to science, to medicine, to mankind. And look at the contribution of the Palestinians. Can you name one? And there's Massey. I lost because of the Jews. Well, that didn't work. Did it? Good riddance. Throw the trash out. What do I need to do, Rich? All right. Well, expenses are high, particularly in the summer, because you're talking about spending money on camp. 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
1: it on Coast to Coast AM. This is tonight, 6 states. Polls are closed in Kentucky, where NBC News projects Ed Gallarain will win the Republican primary for Kentucky's 4th congressional district over Republican Congressman Thomas Massey, a vocal Trump critic. The FBI believes the 17- and 18-year-old suspects who carried out the deadly shooting at the Islamic Center of San Diego were radicalized online. The FBI also saying agents have served search warrants connected with the deceased suspects and have retrieved scores of weapons and a manifesto. Vice President J.D. Vance says the U.S. remains, quote, locked and loaded, end quote, while talks continue with Iran. Vance says President Trump has instructed his team to aggressively negotiate with Iran.
2: And as the president has said, ad nauseum.

0: nauseam, and I think I've said it a lot too, Iran cannot have a nuclear weapon.
1: He indicates the U.S. is ready to restart military action. I'm Jim Roop.
2: Your one stop for advertising? 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
1: Looking.
2: In one of the day's most closely watched contests, Republican Congressman Thomas Massie, a vocal critic of President Trump, lost his primary for Kentucky's 4th Congressional District to Ed Gallrain. Elsewhere, incumbent Josh Shapiro has won the Democratic primary for Pennsylvania governor, setting him up to face Republican Stacey Garrity. President Trump told lawmakers at the White House congressional picnic that he hopes to end the conflict with Iran very quickly. He said Iran was eager for a deal. He added that action would come fast and predicted oil prices would fall as a result, while insisting the administration was close to resolving the war and preventing Iran from obtaining a nuclear weapon. A town in Colorado is claiming the top spot as the nation's safest city. A new report from the personal finance site Smart Asset reviewed more than 300 cities and determined Broomfield was the safest city in the country. I'm Tammy Trujillo.
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7: What's happening, fellow sports fans? It's Andy West. Let's take a look back on this day in sports history, May 20th. Today in 1947, the Pittsburgh Pirates beat the Boston Braves 4-3 in a game that featured 22 hits, all of them singles. The Pirates had 12, the Braves had 10. Today in 1978, Willie Stargell hit a 535-foot home run off Montreal's Wayne Twitchell, the longest home run in the history of Montreal's Olympic Stadium, helping the Pirates to a 6-0 victory. It was also Stargell's 407th career home run, tying him with Duke Snyder on the all-time career list. And today in 2018, the Las Vegas Golden Knights punched their ticket to the Stanley Cup Finals, beating the Winnipeg Jets 2-1 on the road to win the Western Conference Finals 4-1. The Golden Knights become the second expansion team in the NHL, NBA, NFL, or Major League Baseball since 1960 to reach a championship series in their first season. The other team was the 1967-68 St. Louis Blues.
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1: In one of the day's most closely watched contests, Republican Congressman Thomas Massie, a vocal critic of President Trump, lost his primary for Kentucky's 4th Congressional District to Ed Galrain. Police are praising the security guard at the Islamic Center of San Diego, where two suspects killed three victims on Sunday. San Diego police say the guard prevented the suspects from gaining access to the kids and teachers inside before he was shot and killed. The attack was carried out by two teenagers who later killed themselves. The NFL is approving several new measures regarding its international slate of games. Owners approved increasing the maximum number of league-run international games from 8 to 10 beginning in 2027, and teams will no longer be able to protect specific home games from being moved internationally. League officials say the change gives schedule makers more flexibility when building future international matchups. I'm Tammy Trujillo.
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15: Chris DeMeo. Police now say two teens who opened fire on a Southern California mosque on Monday were radicalized online. San Diego Police Chief Scott Wall says the guns belonged to the suspect's parents.
16: Exactly how they came into they were able to obtain them is still under investigation.
15: A security guard died after exchanging gunfire with the shooters. The teens took their own lives. Senator Tommy Tuberville wins Alabama's Republican gubernatorial primary.
17: I'm going to make everything we have better. Now, it's going to take a while, and I'm going to need a lot of help. A lot of you out there in this audience are going to be part of it. It's not a one-man show. It's not a one-person show. It's like football. You better have good people around you. And that's exactly what we've been trying to put together for the last 14 months.
15: Tuberville-faced Democrat Doug Jones. 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
1: We'll begin with an improbable comeback by the New York Knicks in Game 1 of the Eastern Conference Finals. In the fourth quarter, they trailed the Cavs by 22. They forced overtime, did the Knicks, and they pull away from Cleveland 115-104. New York, thanks to that comeback, has a 1-0 series lead. Meanwhile, some baseball scores. Rangers over the Rockies 10-0. Cardinals beat the Pirates in 10-9-6. Astros 2-1. They beat the Twins. Red Sox 7-1 over the Royals, and the Brewers beat the Cubs 5-2. One other note from the NBA, Jason Kidd fired as coach of the Mavericks. That's sports on the Fox News Rundown. Jay Berman, Fox News.
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3: The easiest time to get on players is always when you win. Everybody's happy. I mean, too happy. And you've seen forever the so-called trap game. As a coach, that's offensive. You should never have a trap game. Yeah, we won. We have another game before our supposed rival. But the game before the rival is an entity unto itself. And we must prepare for that game. It's astounding when you become a head coach how exhausted you are after a game. Even a win or a loss, it doesn't matter. You are exhausted, and you feel like every single time you're preparing for the next game, you're starting over. Why? Because you kind of are. For Outkicks, don't at me. I'm Dan Dockich, and this is Fox News Rundown.
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9: Since 2016, Democrats have increasingly asked voters to rally not around a compelling vision of America's future, but around fear of what happens if Donald Trump returns. Every election is cast as the final firewall before a catastrophe. Democracy is on the ballot. Institutions are under siege. The country cannot survive another Trump term. Some of those warnings may be sincerely felt, and some may even be justified. But when politics becomes an endless sequence of alarms, something deeper begins to erode. A political party can forget how to talk about anything beyond the emergency itself. For a decade now, the Democratic Party's most emotionally coherent message has often been less about what kind of country it wants to build than what catastrophe must be prevented. That urgency has been politically useful. It unified some moderates, progressives, and uneasy independents who agreed on little except the need to stop Trump. That is why Democratic identity has felt unstable. When opposition becomes the organizing force, aspiration gets crowded out. Strategy turns defensive. The political imagination narrows. A movement that defines itself mainly by threat it opposes eventually risks becoming psychologically captive to that threat. Over time, the cost is fatigue and exhaustion. When politics becomes an endless sequence of alarms, citizens begin to lose faith in the possibility of collective progress itself. Democracy starts to feel less like self-government and more like perpetual triage. Cynicism hardens, trust erodes. Voters will rally around danger for a while, but eventually they want something more sustaining, direction, purpose, and a future they can actually see themselves living in. Fear may win elections, but vision builds governing identity. I am Jonathan Alper, author of Therapy Nation.
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11: Trump candidates are rolling. I'm Chris DeMeo, Fox News. The results of a key primary race in Kentucky showcase President Trump's continued influence over Republican voters. Fox's Kristen Goodwin has more.
12: Edgell Ryan telling supporters.
13: Standing in front of you here tonight as the Republican nominee for Kentucky Congressional District 4.
12: The President Trump backed Navy SEAL veteran winning the district's GOP primary, defeating incumbent Representative Thomas Massie.
14: I got 7 months left in Congress.
12: Massie, who has served in Congress since 2012, reacting to the loss, telling supporters they ran a race they can be proud of. Kristen Goodwin, Fox News.
11: President Trump announcing on social media yesterday that he's endorsing Texas Attorney General Ken Paxton in a bid to oust Texas Senator John Cornyn in the runoff of the Texas GOP Senate primary next week.
15: I think he's the most significant endorsement in at least my lifetime. If you get his endorsement, it's better than it's the gold standard.
11: That's Ken Paxton on Fox's The Will Cain Show. Police revealing new details about the two teenagers who killed three at a San Diego mosque. Fox's Christina Coleman has more.
8: Police identify the teenage gunman as 17-year-old Kane Clark and an 18-year-old accomplice. They believe they were radicalized online before carrying out the shooting at the Islamic Center of San Diego. Authorities say the teenage suspects drove off after the shooting and then turned the guns on themselves. Their bodies were found in a BMW nearby. Officers also say they found hateful writings in that vehicle. Police say the guns used were registered to one of the suspect's parents, and authorities also say they have not ruled out the possibility of charging those parents.
11: San Diego's mayor announced increased police protection for houses of worship in the wake of the shooting. America's listening to Fox News.
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17: We're going to need her seat to maintain the majority, period, in a sense. 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You know, they're willing to overlook his Nazi tattoo. And now it comes out today that, you know, he raved about really disgusting graffiti depicting male genitalia, gleefully recounting how he would masturbate in porta potties and newly revealed Reddit posts. And anyway, they've recovered so much of how crazy this guy is, and he used the name P. Hustle. That's very clever. 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
19: At 5:04, we have clear skies, 47 in Madison. On the roads, a 56-year-old Mineral Point man was killed after his Amish horse-drawn buggy was struck from behind by a pickup truck in Lafayette County. Now, this accident happened just after 4 o'clock yesterday afternoon on State Highway 23. The Lafayette County Sheriff's Office says Joseph Glick was dead at the scene. Now, the horse pulling the buggy also badly injured and had to be put down. The driver of the pickup, a 36-year-old Dodgeville man, was not hurt. This accident remains under investigation. Wisconsin's tornado tally so far this year stands at 28. The most recent was early last Saturday in Lafayette County. The National Weather Service says it was a weak EF0 tornado that touched down southwest of Shoalsburg just after midnight last Saturday. A 60-day paid parental leave policy for all staff getting the green light in the Madison School District. Madison School Board approved the new policy this week. It is believed to be the first of its kind in the state. About 140 employees are expected to use this leave based on the number of parental leaves during the current school year. Governor Tony Evers has rolled out a $60 million plan to expand high-speed internet in underserved communities around Wisconsin.
20: Evers, along with the state's Public Service Commission, say the funding will go towards the Broadband Expansion Grant Program, which connects more homes and businesses that still lack reliable service. The grants are open to telecom providers, local governments, and partnerships between the two, with a focus on areas that don't have internet speeds of at least 100 megabits download and 20 upload. The state has already committed more than $345 million towards broadband since 2019 in what Evers calls a historic investment to close the digital divide. Sean Maloney, Wisconsin Radio Network.
19: Wisconsin's joining 24 other states in suing the Trump administration over student loan limits for nursing students. The administration's imposed these new limits on federal student loans for graduation programs, letting a short list of professional degrees like medicine and law borrow more. Now, the new rules exclude nursing, physical therapy, and nurse anesthesia programs, critics say. This will price students out of advanced practice roles and also worsen the health care worker shortage.
1: Have you heard the news?
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19: 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We have clear skies and 47 in Madison this morning. A public hearing is scheduled for next month on a proposal to raise park fees in Dane County. Now, the proposed changes include increases to annual permits, camping fees, and shelter reservations. Daily permit fees would go up to $13 to match Wisconsin state park entry rates. Now, non-Dane County residents will see more substantial increases. Well, Katie, looks like a pretty decent Wednesday ahead with some sunshine and low 60s.
27: That's right, Robin. Let's get a check of your 27 storm track forecast with meteorologist Emma Hippis.
28: High pressure will clear out our skies, bringing us a lot more sunshine for your Wednesday forecast. Despite this, high temperatures are staying cooler and only reach the low 60s. A couple isolated rain chances return tomorrow. With your 27 storm track forecast, I'm meteorologist Emma Hippis.
27: Thank you, Emma. We have clear skies and 47 here at 1310 WIBA. Doug comes your way next with sports. It's 5:10.
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9: Good morning. I'm Doug Russell with WIBA Sports. The Brewers are back in first place.
13: There's a fly ball. Deep left center, headed towards the bleachers and in the basket and gone. Bryce Tarang, a two-run shot. The Brewers will take that shot in the arm.
9: Jeff Levering on the call on Brewers TV. The final score 5-2. The Crew over the Cubs in game two of their three-game series. Milwaukee goes for the sweep tonight. Kyle Harrison will pitch against Edward Cabrera. Game time is set for 6:40. Also from baseball, here's something you don't see every day.
13: Out to left center. This ball is rocked. Into the gap and off the top of the wall. Two outfielders look at themselves and don't find the baseball. Here comes James Wood. Rounding third and heading home. Inside the park. Grand slam for James Wood.
9: The Nationals come back to beat the Mets 9-6. NBA playoffs. The Eastern Conference Finals are underway with a Game 1 overtime.
14: Brunson against Harden. Almost pokes it away. Shot clock at 10. Brunson drives. Pulls up. Shot is up. Bank shot is good. The Brunson burner has been lit. It's an 8-point game.
9: The Knicks outscoring the Cavaliers in the extra frame 14-3 to come away with a 115-104 Game 1 win. Coming up tonight, Game 2 in the Western Conference Finals. The Spurs taking Game 1 at Oklahoma City. Tip-off this evening is set for 6:30. 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
30: What's happening, fellow sports fans? It's Andy West. Let's take a look back on this day in sports history, May 20th. Today in 1947, the Pittsburgh Pirates beat the Boston Braves 4-3 in a game that featured 22 hits, all of them singles. The Pirates had 12, the Braves had 10. Today in 1978, Willie Stargell hit a 535-foot home run off Montreal's Wayne Twitchell, the longest home run in the history of Montreal's Olympic Stadium, helping the Pirates to a 6-0 victory. It was also Stargell's 407th career home run, tying him with Duke Snyder on the all-time career list. And today in 2018, the Las Vegas Golden Knights punched their ticket to the Stanley Cup Finals, beating the Winnipeg Jets 2-1 on the road to win the Western Conference Finals 4-1. The Golden Knights become the second expansion team in the NHL, NBA, NFL, or Major League Baseball since 1960 to reach a championship series in their first season. The other team was the 1967-68 St. Louis Blues.
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30: 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Next week on Netflix, Wednesday, the second season premiere of A Good Girl's Guide to Murder, as well as the fourth season finale of Perfect Match. Next Thursday on Netflix, the season 2 debut of The Four Seasons, starring Tina Fey, Will Forte, Coleman Domingo, and more. Next Friday on Netflix, the launch of the reality show Calabasas Confidential, as well as the Spanish documentary on tennis star Rafael Nadal titled Rafa. Next Monday on Acorn TV, the start of the psychological thriller Summer Water. Next Wednesday on Amazon Prime Video, the launch of the new Marvel series Spider-Noir, starring Nicolas Cage. Next Thursday on Hulu, the season 2 premiere of Deli Boys. Next Thursday over on Paramount Plus, the fourth season launch of Criminal Minds Evolution. And next Friday on Apple TV, the series start of Star City, as well as the John Travolta film Propeller One Way Night Coach.
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14: A former lawmaker calls the farm bill broken, and farmers remain frustrated by the economic situation. I'm Larry Lee with Agribusiness News on Brownfield. 100 years ago, our founders had a vision that transformed the future of agriculture, and we've been innovating ever since. See how it all started at pioneer.com/100. Frustration is mounting in farm country as producers remain under financial pressure. Brownfield's Kellen Havikin has more.
8: In Illinois, farmers says policies implemented by the administration and Congress have made an economic situation worse.
10: Certainly have to hold these people in check because these policies are terrible.
8: John Bartman says they're failing producers.
10: When we've had elected officials for generations who've been saying, don't trust your government. And unfortunately, we've had elected officials who haven't been doing their job at being good stewards of agricultural policy.
8: Nebraska farmer Randy Ermacher says the current political environment makes it difficult to plan ahead.
0: It's almost like smoke screens, you know, are sent out all the time, and we just don't know where we're at from hour to hour anymore, it seems. You know, everything changes so much, and it really puts your trust in the government to close to zero.
8: I'm Kellen Havikin for Brownfield.
11: The former chair of the U.S. House Ag Committee says the farm bill is still broken, and fixing it could require collaboration outside of Washington, D.C. Brownfield's Kira Hart has the story.
12: More money is going out with the ad hoc payments than is going out of the farm bill. This can't go on. This has got to change.
15: Colin Peterson says a farm bill should provide a reliable safety net tied to current farming, not what was happening 30 years ago.
12: We're using a base that no longer exists. That's not working.
15: He says the reference price updates coming this fall are ineffective, and a complete farm bill redesign is necessary, starting outside of Washington, D.C. He says a lack of bipartisanship in Congress has made it harder to pass a modern farm bill, and it could keep a skinny farm bill from crossing the finish line this year. I'm Kara Hart for Brownfield.
11: An agronomist says planting is about done, but the unusual spring weather is giving many farmers additional weed problems. Agronomist John Zook with Winfield United tells Brownfield much of the corn in his territory is coming up, but some areas didn't get much pre-emergence herbicide success because the soil was too dry to activate the ingredients.
16: Just last week out in the field, we were starting to see some of those weeds break. I think with this recent rainfall that we might have been getting across most of the geography, we'll have some reach back from some of those pre-emerge herbicides. But I do still think that some of those post-emergers are probably going to happen sooner than later.
11: But with weeds getting a head start, he's expecting more post-emergent spring starting later this week. I'm Larry Lee with Agribusiness News on Brownfield.
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18: This is a Bloomberg Money Minute. Talks between Samsung Electronics and its largest labor union have broken down, raising the prospect of a strike. Samsung is the world's biggest supplier of chips that go into devices from data center servers to smartphones and electric vehicles. And the collapse in negotiations puts the global technology supply chain at risk. Checking on the market, stock futures are seeing gains this morning, recovering from yesterday's drop. NVIDIA will give a much-anticipated update on the state of the artificial intelligence economy when it reports after the closing bell today. And the Trump administration is working with Congress to suspend taxes on gasoline and diesel. A senior official says that talks are underway on drafting a tax holiday in a way that provides relief without provoking a run on gasoline supplies. A major concern is that any abrupt end to the tax suspension could prompt a rush of buying by consumers looking to take advantage of the discount before it disappears. Courtney Donahoe, Bloomberg Radio.
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2: California residents are calling for an end to Islamophobia after three people were killed at a San Diego mosque. The three adults were killed Monday when they kept two armed attackers from entering the Islamic Center of San Diego, which was full of children at the time. On Tuesday night, an interfaith vigil was held outside the mosque. President Trump is telling lawmakers at the White House congressional picnic that he hopes to end the conflict with Iran, in his words, very quickly. He said that action would come fast and predicted oil prices would fall as a result, while insisting the administration was close to resolving the war and preventing Iran from obtaining a nuclear weapon. His remarks came just hours after the Senate advanced a war powers resolution. Sing us a song, you're the piano man. A Billy Joel biopic is now in the works. Billy and Me will chronicle the formative years of the superstar. I'm Michael Kastner.
3: Take a pause.
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4: Results from yesterday's primary elections. Good morning. I'm Robin Colbert. This is the 5:30 a.m. report on News Talk 1310 WIBA. Here's our 27 storm track forecast with meteorologist Emma Hippus.
5: High pressure will clear out our skies, bringing us a lot more sunshine for your Wednesday forecast. Despite this, high temperatures are staying cooler and only reach the low 60s. A couple isolated rain chances return tomorrow. With your 27 storm track forecast, I'm meteorologist Emma Hippus.
4: Thank you, Emma. Right now, we do have clear skies and 47 at your official weather station. News Talk 1310 WIBA. Our top story, Kentucky Congressman Thomas Massey losing his primary election yesterday.
6: Kentucky Congressman Thomas Massey is one of the latest Trump critics to fall. Massey has been a thorn in the president's side. He has repeatedly criticized and voted against parts of Trump's agenda, especially on the Middle East. Despite his loss last night, Massey indicates he has no regrets occasionally breaking with the president.
7: If you always vote with the president, if the legislative branch always votes with the president, we do have a king.
6: Also in Kentucky, Congressman Andy Barr won the GOP Senate primary. He was backed by President Trump and is seen as the heavy favorite to replace outgoing Senator Mitch McConnell.
4: That's Fox's Madeline Rivera reporting. President Trump giving his endorsement to Texas Attorney General Ken Paxton in the state's Republican Senate primary runoff. Now, this endorsement will give Paxton a major boost against incumbent Senator John Cornyn a week before Texas has its primary election day. Acting Attorney General Todd Blanche before a Senate subcommittee yesterday concerning next year's Department of Justice budget.
8: One Democratic senator called the new $1.8 billion a slush fund for the president's supporters. Acting Attorney General Todd Blanche told Maine Republican Senator Susan Collins it's meant to support anyone who says the government was weaponized against them.
9: It's not limited to Republicans. It's not limited to It's not limited to the Biden weaponization, to January 6th or to Jack Smith.
8: He said five commissioners appointed by him will set the guidelines for who qualifies and how much money they receive, if any. Jessica Rosenthal, Fox News.
4: For the first time, the Senate passed a war powers resolution yesterday. It's meant to limit President Trump's Iran war powers. Four Republicans joined Democrats to pass the motion 52-47. As before, Senator John Fetterman of Pennsylvania, the only Democrat to oppose it. Now, if it would pass in the House, the measure surely would be vetoed by President Trump. Well, today, mass layoffs begin at Facebook parent company Meta as the company is shifting to artificial intelligence.
10: Meta plans to lay off roughly 10% of its workforce today as part of a broader restructuring tied to CEO.

0: CEO Mark Zuckerberg's effort to remake the company around AI tools and autonomous agents, according to an internal memo obtained by Reuters, that the company plans to transfer roughly 7,000 employees into new AI roles. The shakeup, along with previous transfers and role eliminations, will ultimately affect about 20% of Meta's workforce, according to the memo, as Meta pours billions of dollars into an intensifying AI competition with OpenAI, Google, and Microsoft. Jeff Manasso, Fox News.
1: Minnesota is set to become the first state in the nation to ban prediction markets after Governor Tim Walz signed new legislation this week. Now, this law targets online platforms that allows users to wager money on the outcomes of events by treating bets as financial contracts instead of traditional gambling. Federal regulators have already filed a lawsuit to challenge this ban. They argue prediction markets should be regulated at the federal level. The Madison School District is believed to be the first in the state to approve a new parental leave policy. Madison School Board this week approved the 60-day paid parental leave policy. About 140 employees are expected to be using this leave. That's based on the number of parental leaves during this current school year. Madison Alders sign off on a joint agreement for the new men's homeless shelter on the city's east side. That story coming up. 1310 WIBA News Time is 5:35.
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1: 6:13:10 WIBA. We do have clear skies and 47 in Madison this morning. Madison Alders approving a joint funding agreement with Dane County for operational expenses at the new men's homeless shelter.
6: The Bartolon shelter is designed to operate 24/7 and offer daytime case management to its clients, presenting a new opportunity and challenge to the community.
7: In the community, we've never had a full day shelter operation. Some of it is learning what it's going to take to do that.
6: With the nonprofit Shelter Friends of Dane County surpassing the $1 million fundraising mark, and both the city and county pledging more than $1 million each, this shelter has significant backing. However,
7: it is private sector funds that are going to be needed to bridge the difference between what it costs to run an overnight shelter and what it costs to keep the facility open 24 hours a day.
6: While the Bartolon site can house up to 250 men, the current men's shelter on Zaire Road, which Bartolon will replace, can hold about 400. The city sees the capacity concerns, but stressed the critical services at Bartolon.
7: The issue is not so much getting more people into shelter. The issue and the challenge is getting more people out of shelter.
6: County officials tell me they're in contract negotiations with a provider for an overflow shelter.
1: It's WKOW's Ryan Lynch reporting. Now, again, the city council passed this measure last night. It now heads for action from the Dane County Board. The Richland County Board last night approving a plan to consolidate emergency services funding and distribute it based on property value. Right now, each municipality is responsible for funding its own EMS services through local tax dollars. After 6 months of debate here, this new resolution will create a county-administered fund for emergency medical service, with money going to local providers. Brian McGraw is the chairman of the Town of Eagle in Richland County.
8: It is a first step to saying, okay, we have a problem with funding in Richland County, and we are, as a county, prepared to assess a tax to help pay for ambulance service throughout Richland County.
1: McGraw says the next step now is to meet with the town, cities, and villages to discuss equitable distribution. In Lafayette County, a 56-year-old Mineral Point man was killed after his Amish horse, drawn buggy, was struck from behind by a pickup truck. This happened just after 4 yesterday afternoon on State Highway 23. The Lafayette County Sheriff's Office says Joseph Glick was dead at the scene. Also, the horse pulling the buggy was badly injured and had to be put down. Now, the driver of the pickup, a 36-year-old Dodgeville man, was not injured. This accident remains under investigation. Also in Lafayette County, the National Weather Service now confirming that a weak tornado did touch down last weekend. It was an EF0 tornado. It touched down just after midnight on Saturday, southwest of Shullsburg. This now brings the state's tornado tally so far this year to 28. A theater company in southern Wisconsin getting a Tony Award.
9: American Players Theater in Spring Green is the 2026 winner of the Regional Theater Tony Award. The award is an annual recognition of a regional performance company and comes with a $25,000 grant, but also the acclaim of the greater theater community. APT has been devoted to the works of Shakespeare and other classical writers since its opening in 1980 and attracts over 100,000 patrons a year. Raymond Newport, Wisconsin Radio Network.
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17: High pressure will clear out our skies, bringing us a lot more sunshine for your Wednesday forecast. Despite this, high temperatures are staying cooler and only reach the low 60s. A couple isolated rain chances return tomorrow. With your 27 storm track forecast, I'm meteorologist Emma Hippus.
18: Good morning. I'm Doug Russell with WIBA Sports. The Brewers get back to where they belong, looking down at everyone else in the standings.
19: And Bauer's into right center, a base hit. That will score Contreras. They're on the corners again. Another RBI for Jake Bauer's.
18: Jeff Levering on the call on Brewers Television. Milwaukee wins at Chicago 5-2. The Brewers go for the Cubs sweep tonight. Kyle Harrison pitches against Edward Cabrera. It's set for 6:40 for a first pitch. So while the Brewers may be the talk of baseball, they do have some competition for that. Case in point, the Red Hot Redbirds.
19: JJ takes off. Swing and a drive. Deep left field. That's going to do it in a big way. Three-run walk-off homer.
18: Cardinals walk off the Pirates 9-6. St. Louis, now like Chicago, trails Milwaukee by just a half game in the Central. NBA playoffs, the Eastern Conference Finals are underway. The Knicks deploying their number one weapon, Jalen Brunson.
19: Brunson, three-pointer, puts it in! Captain Clutch has come alive!
18: In overtime, New York takes game one over Cleveland, 115-104. Brunson had a game-high 34 points. Game two is tomorrow night. Hockey tonight, the Western Conference Final gets underway at 7 o'clock between the Golden Knights and the Avalanche. And one note from football, Nashville's new stadium has been awarded Super Bowl 64. That's in 2030. The new Titan Stadium will open in 2027. 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
20: It's May 20th, and this is your Fox Daily Snapshot. Today is National Rescue Dog Day. The ASPCA estimates roughly 3.3 million dogs of all shapes and sizes enter shelters every year. These animals are looking for some owner to take them to their new forever home and make them part of their family. Also on this date, in 1927, Charles Lindbergh took off from Roosevelt Field in New York in his plane, the Spirit of St. Louis, and wouldn't land for the next 33 and a half hours till he arrived in Paris, France, completing the first ever nonstop flight across the Atlantic. Pilot Amelia Earhart took off in her red Lockheed Vega aircraft from Newfoundland, Canada, and landed in Northern Ireland just 15 hours later to become the first woman to fly nonstop across the Atlantic in 1932. If it's your birthday today, you share it with Bill Hewlett, the co-founder of computer and technology company Hewlett-Packard, born in 1913. I'm Tushar Saxena, and that's your Fox Daily Snapshot.
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21: Here's what you've made popular by getting your stream on. Starting us off this week is Lord of the Flies on Netflix. That's followed by Your Friends and Neighbors on Apple TV. Rooster on HBO Max hangs in at 8, with Euphoria on HBO Max up 1 to 7. Margo's Got Money Troubles on Apple TV, which just got renewed for a second season, is in at 6. At 5 is the premiere of another Yellowstone spinoff, Dutton Ranch, on Paramount Plus. And in at 4 is the mystery horror From on MGM Plus. The Boys on Amazon Prime Video remains at 3 this week. Debuting at 2 is Off Campus on Amazon Prime Video. And holding on to the top spot for a third straight week is the new mystery Widow's Bay on Apple TV, your number one streamed show.
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25: 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It delivers fast access to nutrition at planting with a unique blend of macro and micronutrients. 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In field trials across the Midwest and the South, QuickShot provided an average 7 bushel per acre advantage in corn and a 30 pound per acre increase in cotton compared to the grower's standard fluency agent. 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A few times a week in small towns across rural America, the local streets fill with trucks and livestock trailers as farmers bring stock to their favorite sale barns. How much of an impact can one barn have in a community or in a state? Well, researchers at the University of Nebraska-Lincoln spent time last fall visiting four livestock sale barns across their state. They stopped in Bassett, North Platte, Ogallala, and Palmyra, talking to producers, buyers, and sale barn workers about what keeps these markets functioning. 60% of the study participants said socializing was the reason they attended livestock auctions. 63% said they've made new friends as a result. Those aren't trivial numbers in an industry where rural isolation is a real and growing concern. The researchers identified three core themes running through the sale barn experience. First, sale barns strengthen the culture of a place. Each location develops its own identity shaped by generations of families and the rhythms of the land around it. Second, those social connections actively enhance personal well-being. Producers told researchers that simply being around people facing the same challenges can make a difference. Third, sale barns build knowledge and trust. The conversations that happen at the lunch counter and in the sale ring represent an informal but powerful transfer of knowledge between buyers and sellers. But that impact doesn't stop at the barn door. The UNL research found that sale barn impacts ripple outward into the broader local economy. Producers stopping in for a sale also visit the local farm store, stop off at the bank, and fill up at the gas station. Survey participants who had experienced a sale barn closure reported losing not just a marketplace, but restaurants, retail businesses, and what one producer called the community's identity. I'll have more when we come back.
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1: Mediterranean chain Cava is defying the crunch in consumer budgets that's weighed on the restaurant industry. The company raising its sales outlook for the year after diners flocked to its restaurants last quarter. Cava's results stand out against warnings from the industry that the spiking gas prices as well as rising food costs could hurt discretionary spending. Checking on the market, stocks are bouncing back today after yesterday's losses. Investor attention is focused on NVIDIA when it reports earnings after the closing bell today. Wall Street is expecting the latest in a series of strong results from chip makers when we hear from NVIDIA. And a renovation is on the way for the home of the U.S. Open Tennis Tournament. The USTA is said to be in talks with investors to borrow at least $400 million to refurbish Arthur Ashe Stadium. The plans include adding about 2,000 seats to what is already the largest tennis venue in the world. No comments so far from the USTA. Courtney Donahoe, Bloomberg Radio.
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26: The results are in from a closely watched Republican primary in Kentucky. Good morning. I'm Robin Colbert. This is the 6 a.m. report on News Talk 1310 WIBA. Time now to get a check of traffic and weather together with Rapid Traffic. 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
27: No accidents to share with you this morning. As a matter of fact, looking really nice across the system with the roads in about perfect driving condition. Nothing showing up on the traffic cameras or speed sensors as far as slowdowns anywhere across the area. We'll get you another update on traffic again in just 10 minutes. Robin?
26: Our 27 storm track forecast today, mostly sunny skies, a high of 62. Right now, we have some sunshine and 47 at your official weather station, News Talk 1310 WIBA. Our top story, the results of a key primary race in Kentucky, showcasing President Trump's continued influence over Republican voters.
28: Ed Galrein telling supporters,
29: standing in front of you here tonight as the Republican nominee for Kentucky Congressional District 4.
28: The President Trump-backed Navy SEAL veteran winning the district's GOP primary, defeating incumbent Representative Thomas Massie.
30: I got 7 months left in Congress.
28: Massie, who has served in Congress since 2012, reacting to the loss, telling supporters they ran a race they can be proud of. Kristen Goodwin, Fox News.
0: Well, next week, the state of Texas holding primary elections and President Trump making his announcement on who he's going to endorse in a Senate race there. All eyes have been on. President Trump yesterday said he'll endorse Texas Attorney General Ken Paxton, which gives him a major boost against incumbent Senator John Cornyn a week before, again, Texas's primary election day. In South Carolina, the House approving new congressional maps, but some Senate Republicans not so sure it's a good idea.
5: The vote 74 to 37 to approve the new map meant to give Republicans an advantage in all seven of South Carolina's congressional districts, once currently represented by a Democrat, Jim Clyburn, since 1993. Four Republicans voted against the bill, which now goes to the state Senate. South Carolina Governor Henry McMaster had to call a special session to revive the plan after a Senate vote came up short last week. Some Republicans are concerned the new map could backfire by moving too many liberal voters into safe districts, and also about losing Clyburn's power in the House to direct federal resources to the state. Chris Foster, Fox News.
0: The Senate yesterday did pass a war powers resolution. It's meant to limit President Trump's Iran war powers. Four Republicans did join Democrats to pass the motion here, 50 to 47. Even if it does pass in the House, however, it will likely be vetoed by President Trump. The Department of Justice expected to indict Cuba's former president today.
11: Law enforcement sources told Fox News Digital an indictment against ex-Cuban leader Raul Castro is expected to be unsealed. The DOJ did not confirm any legal action, saying it would not comment on rumors, but it did announce a news conference in Miami to honor victims of a 1996 incident where planes carrying Cuban refugees were shot down. Four people were killed. Acting Attorney General Todd Blanche is expected to be at the press event. Raul Castro, who is 94 years old, is the younger brother of former Cuban dictator Fidel Castro. Specific charges in the indictment have not been officially released. Gernal Scott, Fox News.
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0: 606-1310 WIBA. We do have some sunshine and 47 in Madison this morning. A deadly collision between a pickup truck and an Amish buggy late yesterday afternoon in Lafayette County. The sheriff's office says the operator of the buggy, 56-year-old Joseph Glick of Mineral Point, was killed when the buggy was rear-ended by a pickup truck driven by a 36-year-old man from Dodgeville. He wasn't injured. Now, this crash happened after 4 o'clock yesterday afternoon on State Highway 23. The investigation does continue. Madison City Council last night approving a joint funding agreement with Dane County for a new homeless men's shelter on the city's east side. While the new Bartillion site can house up to 250 men, the current men's shelter that's being replaced, well, it can hold about 400. Madison Community Development Director Jim O'Keefe acknowledges capacity concerns, but he stresses the critical services that will be offered at Bartillion.
1: The issue is not so much getting more people into shelter. The issue and the challenge is getting more people out of shelter.
0: Now, county officials say they're in contract negotiations with a provider for an overflow shelter. The Dane County Board is expected to vote on the joint funding resolution next month. In the Madison School District, a 60-day paid parental leave policy for all staff. Getting the green light. The school board approved this new policy this week. It is believed to be the first of its kind in the state. Now, they're expecting about 140 employees to use this new leave policy. It's based on the number of parental leaves during this current school year. Well, a concert piece that was cut by the Watertown School Board is being performed tonight at a church in Watertown.
2: Emmanuel Evangelical Lutheran Church has announced composer Omar Thomas will conduct a community performance of the instrumental piece A Mother of a Revolution at the church Wednesday night. Despite objections from many parents and students, the school board last week prohibited the Watertown High School Band from performing the piece. Composed in 2019 by Thomas and dedicated to transgender activist Marsha P. Johnson, a key figure in the 1969 Stonewall Uprising in New York City. In a statement, the school board referred to A Mother of a Revolution as a celebration of violence that district policy on controversial topics. The concert went on as scheduled Monday night without the piece. Bob Hague, Wisconsin Radio Network.
0: All right, so it'll be performed tonight, and then we can all move on, right?
3: Sure. Yeah, till the next big thing, right?
0: Oh, there's something brewing somewhere.
3: Yes, there is. Oh, is there ever.
0: Coming up on 610 now, 1310 WIBA. Let's get another check of traffic with Sean.
4: Not a lot of complaining to do this morning as you head out the door. Why? Because you're making fantastic time. Now, I get it. At 6:10 in the morning, you may not want to be out and about, but the roads are cooperating and doing their part. Beltline east and westbound, no delay. Scanners quiet as well. Your 27 storm track forecast, it comes just from meteorologist Emma Hippis. Mostly sunny today, a high of 62. Currently 47 with clear skies here at 1310 WIBA. 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Doug, he comes your way next with sports. It is 6:10.
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17: 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I'm Doug Russell with WIBA Sports. The Brewers are back in first place.
22: There's a fly ball. Deep left center, headed towards the bleachers and in the basket and gone. Bryce Tarang, a two-run shot. The Brewers will take that shot in the arm.
17: Jeff Levering on the call on Brewers TV. The final score 5-2. The Crew over the Cubs in game two of their three-game series. Milwaukee goes for the sweep tonight. Kyle Harrison will pitch against Edward Cabrera. Game time is set for 6:40. Also from baseball, here's something you don't see every day.
23: Out to left center. This ball is rocked. Into the gap and off the top of the wall. Two outfielders look at themselves and don't find the baseball.
17: Nationals come back to beat the Mets 9-6. NBA playoffs, the Eastern Conference Finals are underway with a Game 1 overtime.
26: Brunson against Harden, almost pokes it away. Shot clock at 10, Brunson drives, pulls up, shot is up, back shot is good! The Brunson burner has been lit. It's an 8-point game.
17: The Knicks outscoring the Cavaliers in the extra frame 14-3 to come away with a 115-104 Game 1 win. Coming up tonight, Game 2 in the Western Conference Finals. The Spurs taking Game 1 in Oklahoma City. Tip-off this evening is set for 6:30. 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
4: Thank you, Doug. 27 storm track forecast from meteorologist Emma Hippus. Mostly sunny today, a high of 62. Tonight, partly cloudy, a low of 41. Currently 47, little sun peaking up here at 1310 WIBA. Got more of Madison Morning that comes your way next at 6:15.
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0: 1310 WIBA, Madison in the Morning on this Wednesday, May 20th. I have to keep reminding myself that this is Memorial Day weekend.
1: Yeah.
0: It's here. Oh. Remember in the dead of winter, it seemed nothing but a pipe dream? Well, here we are.
1: Yeah, it sneaks up on you a bit.
0: It does. It's sneaky that way. Today, yeah, we're a little cooler heading into the holiday weekend. Sunny today, a high of 62. Tonight, down to 41. Tomorrow, clouds, few showers, 60. Friday, cloudy, few showers, 62. But then, Saturday, partly sunny, few showers possible, 68. Partly sunny, 75 on Sunday. And then Memorial Day, it's playing along, mostly sunny, a high of 80.
1: Sweet.
0: So that's all right. Right now, we have some sunshine, 47 in Madison. We're listening to The Lovin' Spoonful.
1: Oh, great band.
0: Love this song. And you know what?
1: Yeah.
0: Happens every Memorial Day weekend, of course. It's the world's biggest Brockfest.
1: Mm-hmm.
0: And this year, these guys are playing at Brockfest. And because I'm in a pretty generous mood this morning.
1: Yeah?
0: I'm going to give away a pair of two VIP tickets to go see The Lovin' Spoonful. It's a VIP package, actually, not just tickets. So you get these two tickets. You get $20 in Brock Bucks. You get an exclusive meet and greet with a Lovin' Spoonful. Mm. You get an official Brockfest t-shirt. You get VIP parking.
1: Oh, my gosh.
0: What else do you need?
1: It's all covered. Win is what I need, Robin.
0: It's all covered right here. How about caller number 7? 321-1310. 321-1310. Caller 7 will win this Brockfest VIP ticket package. To see the Lovin' Spoonful, to eat a bunch of brats, to get a cool t-shirt, to meet the Lovin' Spoonful, to park like a rock star.
1: Oh, that's the best.
0: I know. You feel kind of super-duper important when you do...
1: Yes, the VIP.
0: Get premier parking.
1: Yes.
0: When we went to a Brewer game not that long ago, and a couple of friends of ours asked us, they got tickets from a couple friends of theirs who I don't know if they're royalty or what, but they had a sweet parking pass, and it was... Man, once you're treated to that, boy, it's gonna be hard to slum it in the general parking areas anymore. That's kind of like have you ever flown first class?
1: Yes.
0: How can you? Well, I know how you can manage to go back to coach because it's super duper expensive.
1: Yeah, Chris, she does always. Before her, I was always just coach. She always does either first class or business class, depending on. Which is weird because we're both short people, so it's not like we need the leg room or anything. But
0: yeah. See, I could use it.
1: The service are nice. Yeah. Oh yeah, you could definitely use it, Robin. Oh man, oh man. No, I've never done like a long trip. It's only been. Short, like across, I shouldn't say short, Seattle and back and that stuff. But yeah, it's
0: not international across the oceans or anything like that.
1: And you look at those prices, sometimes those things are like $9,000-$10,000 you'll see.
0: It's wow. Yeah. I just can't imagine that.
1: No.
0: But then I've got my passport. I'm ready for international travel. It's just my legs aren't ready for, you know, sitting in a seat for, what, 9-10 hours like that. It just makes me feel uncomfortable.
1: The longest flight I ever took was 12 hours to Tokyo, and that was bad. And then I'm talking to my mother-in-law. She was in Africa this past winter, and that's like a 15-hour between jumping planes and getting around. 15 hours of flying in airports is not a good – I would never – to go to Africa.
0: Did you ask her when she got home if she missed the rains down in Africa?
1: I did. I want to talk to her because I got to imagine it was amazing. I haven't had a chance to like dig into it about like what all she experienced, but – holy moly, could you imagine being stuck in a cramped up seat for...
0: No. No, I can't. And then being dropped out in a hot jungle?
1: Yeah.
0: That sounds like the trip from hell to me. Of course, I'd love to be on a safari, but I need to find an easier route.
1: Yeah.
0: Easier way to get there. And as last I checked... the Atlantic is still, it hasn't been downsized at all, so we can get from here to there any quicker, but eventually. Katie.
2: Yes.
0: Who's our winner?
2: Ryan from Wanakee.
0: Woohoo!
1: Which Wanakee?
0: It's the only one in the world.
1: Well, nice job, Ryan. Good job.
0: All right. So, yeah, Ryan, you're going to have a hell of a time. $20 Brat Bucks, a couple of VIP tickets, exclusive meet and greet with a Lovin' Spoonful. And this is a treat because officially they did disband in 1969, but the surviving founding members are still
1: kicking it, doing their thing.
0: Still performing. Now, that must... Does that include John Sebastian? It has to, right? Sorry. You don't know.
1: I do know. Oh, I don't want to disappoint.
0: Oh,
1: you
0: okay.
1: Well, you ever meet an attorney that says never ask a question that you don't know the answer to?
0: Did you ever meet me? Because I'm going to always...
1: I know. I'm
0: gonna,
1: the reporter side of things, which
0: I'm
1: is inquisitive.
0: I'm going to ask that question and then put you on. I didn't mean to. I should have.
1: No, you did.
0: Hey, it's still going to be a hell of a... Who needs John Sebastian? I was just going to go off on a tirade against him anyway. I wasn't going to comment that he has a really cool voice and he's the face of the love. No! He's nothing. He's dirt. No, you got the important ones there. That's all that matters.
1: Yeah, you know what? It's they are one of the American Beatles. Is that what they're referred to as?
0: Sure.
1: And you figure, you know what? Paul McCartney is just as good as I'd say, pretty close to the rest of the Beatles and the whole band. You know, you're getting a good taste. Get a good taste of the Lovin' Spoonful and.
0: Yeah.
1: Yeah. Got Steve Boone. I mean, who else do you really need?
0: No.
1: No.
0: Not John Sebastian.
1: No.
0: He's dead to me. By the way, he's not dead.
1: No.
0: He's outperforming on his own.
1: Doing his thing. Yes.
0: So let's go show him and get the biggest crowd the Lovin' Spoonful has ever seen at a festival. It is 625 1310 WIBA.
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3: 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Target's turnaround is getting a big lift, the retail giant posting its best sales growth in 4 years. Target has been struggling to revive its business, and this shows that it's making progress. The company has been freshening up its merchandise and stores and also integrating more technology into its operations. Later this year, Target will roll out its biggest revamp in food and beverage and up new items by 50%. And this fall, the Target Beauty Studio section will launch in more than 600 stores. Stock futures are on the rise this morning. NVIDIA reports earnings after the market closed today. Wall Street is expecting strong results from the leader in artificial intelligence chips. And Tinder is hosting live, in-person events in an effort to discourage endless swiping and steer users toward actual dates. Tinder is also experimenting with new features, including a redesign with a cleaner interface, AI-powered matching, and group dating in an effort to improve the user experience. Courtney Donahoe, Bloomberg Radio.
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4: The winner will be showered with praise. 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
5: A deadly crash involving an Amish buggy southwest of Madison. Good morning, I'm Robin Colbert. This is the 6:30 a.m. report on News Talk 1310 WIBA. Time now to get a check of traffic and weather together with Rapid Traffic. Here's Sean Preble.
6: A lot of green this morning on those traffic speed thingies. Making great time to drop the Beltline east and westbound side. Also looking pretty decent heading into the city. Scanner, we'll take a peek over there. It was quiet a moment ago, and it continues to be the case. We'll get you another bit of traffic again in just 10 minutes. Robin?
5: Our 27 storm track forecast today, mostly sunny skies. A high is 62. Right now, we do have sunshine and 47 at your official weather station, News Talk 1310 WIBA. Our top story, a 56-year-old Mineral Point man was killed after his Amish horse-drawn buggy was struck from behind by a pickup truck in Lafayette County. This accident happened just after 4 yesterday afternoon on State Highway 23. The Lafayette County Sheriff's Office says Joseph Glick was dead at the scene. Now, the horse pulling the buggy also was badly hurt and had to be put down. The driver of the pickup, a 36-year-old Dodgeville man, was not injured. This accident does remain under investigation. Wisconsin's tornado tally so far this year stands at 28. The most recent was early last Saturday in Lafayette County. The National Weather Service says this was a weak EF0 tornado that touched down southwest of Schulzburg just after midnight last Saturday. A 60-day paid parental leave policy for all staff is getting the green light in the Madison School District. The school board approved this new policy this week. They believe it is the first of its kind in the state. Now, about 100 employees are expected to use this new leave policy. This is based on the number of parental leaves that took place during this current school year. Governor Evers rolling out $60 million to expand high-speed internet in underserved Wisconsin communities.
7: Evers, along with the state's Public Service Commission, say the funding will go towards the Broadband Expansion Grant Program, which connects more homes and businesses that still lack reliable service. The grants are open to telecom providers, local governments, and partnerships between the two, with a focus on areas that don't have internet speeds of at least 100 megabits download and 20 upload. The state has already committed more than $345 million towards broadband since 2019 in what Evers calls a historic investment to close the digital divide. Sean Maloney, Wisconsin Radio Network.
5: Wisconsin is joining 24 other states in suing the Trump

0: Administration over student loan limits for nursing students. The administration imposed new limits on federal student loans for graduation programs, letting a short list of professional degrees like medicine and law borrow more. However, these new rules do exclude nursing, physical therapy, and nurse anesthesia programs. Critics say this will price students out of advanced practice roles and worsen the healthcare worker shortage. On the topic of healthcare, some of the enrollment projections are in for health insurance. Could mean a lot less people using the Affordable Care Act.
1: Enrollment in the Obamacare health insurance marketplace could plummet by nearly 5 million people this year as costs spike, in part because subsidies expire. This would shrink the number of participants by more than 20%, according to a new analysis from the healthcare research nonprofit KFF. The group also found those who remain covered are also paying more for healthcare than they used to, with the average deductible growing by more than $1,000 and the average monthly premium payment rising by $65. John Saucier, Fox News.
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0: 637, 1310, WIBA. We do have sunshine and 47 in Madison this morning. Well, voters in a half dozen states yesterday held primary elections, and the results this morning on who's advancing to the November midterms.
10: President Trump backed Congressman Andy Barr, winning the Republican nomination to fill the seat of longtime Kentucky Senator Mitch McConnell, who will retire in January. In the battleground state of Pennsylvania, Democratic Governor Josh Shapiro and Republican Stacey Garrity will face off in November after both won their uncontested primaries. And Georgia Lieutenant Governor Burt Jones, who was endorsed by President Trump, and businessman Rick Jackson advancing to a June GOP runoff to replace Governor Brian Kemp, who is term limited. Kristen Goodwin, Fox News.
0: Meta's North American employees have been told to work from home today. Today is the day that the company plans to lay off an estimated 10% of its workforce. These job cuts come as the social media and tech giant incorporates more artificial intelligence into its operations. A public hearing scheduled for next month on a proposal to raise park fees in Dane County. The proposed changes include increases to annual permits, camping fees, and shelter reservations. Daily permit fees would rise to $13. That's to match Wisconsin state park entry rates. Non-Dane County residents will see more substantial increases. After getting pushed back for several years, the Madison Public Market now has an opening date of July 23rd. And that means dozens of businesses can now set up a permanent spot inside the market hall.
11: For as long as Luis and Carlos Aguilar have worked at Caracas Empanadas and Arepas, a spot at the Madison Public Market has always been a goal.
12: I believe it was 2017, 2018 that they started accepting applications. We were one of the first five to be to apply and to be accepted.
11: They sell arepas, empanadas, and churros while mixing in Venezuelan culture in their food. Now, almost a decade later, their food trucks that usually sit on UW-Madison's campus on weekdays will move to a more permanent spot in the new market. It comes after several years of patience and persistence of waiting for the market to finally open.
12: We're very excited, at the same time nervous. You know, there's a lot of going on. There's a lot of things to do. But we thank God, you know, that everything is possible under His name. And we can do this.
11: Since the brothers bought the business in 2022, they've only heard news of the market getting pushed back. But with an opening date finally set in stone, there's new hope they'll finally be able to move inside the hall.
13: The impact that it's going to do in our business is going to be great because we will have more people. That's what we want and expect. That's our dream.
11: Once the market opens, they're hoping to still maintain their food truck business outside, but expect to go all in for their new home inside the public market.
0: It's WKOW's Lucas Kim reporting, and right now I am craving an empanada.
14: I can't even
0: remember the last time I had an empanada, but it's very much like any other sort of pastry meat-filled thing. They're good.
14: They're good for you, too. I hear. I like Lucas Kim's pronunciation.
0: Oh, yes.
14: He's
0: on it.
14: Yeah.
0: He's got the roll.
14: The roll, yeah.
0: Reminds me of an old SNL skit from back in the day. It was way back in the day. I think Jimmy Smits. Remember that guy?
14: Barely.
0: Yeah, but it was a spoof on Miami newscasters and like the authentic who could speak.
14: Yes.
0: And then the other plastic Barbies that tried to say Spanish pronunciations not quite as good. And there's the rolling of the R's or the tongue that they can make that sound.
14: I intentionally don't even try because I feel like it's more hurtful to attempt than to
0: if I try it, my mouth is like, no.
14: Yeah.
0: I'm not cooperating. No. 641 1310 WIBA. Let's get another check of traffic now with Sean.
14: Still looking decent around the area this morning. We are seeing traffic volume picking up 18-1 51 Verona Road, right around Highway PD, right around Raymond Road. We see heavier stuff up through the Beltline. Beltline itself not looking too bad. East or westbound 27 storm track forecast from meteorologist Emma Hippus. Emma says mostly sunny today, high of 62. Currently 47 with sun here at 1310 WIBA. 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
19: 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I'm Doug Russell with WIBA Sports. The Brewers get back to where they belong, looking down at everyone else in the standings.
20: And Bauer's into right center, a base hit. That will score Contreras. They're on the corners again. Another RBI for Jake Bauer's.
19: Jeff Levering on the call on Brewers Television. Milwaukee wins at Chicago 5-2. The Brewers go for the Cubs sweep tonight. Kyle Harrison pitches against Edward Cabrera. It's set for 6:40 for a first pitch. So while the Brewers may be the talk of baseball, they do have some competition for that. Case in point, the Red Hot Redbirds.
20: JJ takes off. Swing and a drive. Deep left field. That's going to do it in a big way. Three-run walk-off homer.
19: Cardinals walk off the Pirates 9-6. St. Louis, now like Chicago, trails Milwaukee by just a half game in the Central. NBA playoffs, the Eastern Conference Finals are underway. The Knicks deploying their number one weapon, Jalen Brunson.
20: Brunson, three-pointer, puts it in! Captain Clutch has come alive!
19: In overtime, New York takes game one over Cleveland, 115-104. Brunson had a game-high 34 points. Game two is tomorrow night. Hockey tonight, the Western Conference Final gets underway at 7 o'clock between the Golden Knights and the Avalanche. And one note from football, Nashville's new stadium has been awarded Super Bowl 64. That's in 2030. The new Titans Stadium will open in 2027. 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
14: Thank you, Doug. Your 27 storm track forecast from meteorologist Emma Hippus. Emma says mostly sunny today, a high of 62 tonight, partly cloudy, a low of 41. Currently 47, little sunshine here at 1310 WIBA. We've got more of Madison in the morning. Comes your way next at 646.
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0: 649 1310 WIBA, Madison in the Morning, on this Wednesday, May 20th. And Blind Melon's right on the money. There's no rain today.
1: No.
0: Mostly sunny, 62 degrees right now, sun 47 in Madison. So this is early 90s. When you hear the group, this song, what comes to mind?
1: Erica.
0: Oh, some chick that
1: a gal I was dating when I was dating my other girlfriend that really liked my real girlfriend that really liked Blind Melon.
0: Yeah, what's there really to like of? They had this one song, right?
1: And this is what hurt them was this is not how they tipped. Like none of their other songs sound.
0: Oh, really?
1: Like this.
0: So this is kind of outside of the box.
1: Very
0: for them.
1: Much, and it became their big hit. And
0: yeah, huge hit.
1: Yeah.
0: And I liked the song fine. I just remember back videos were still going pretty strong in the 90s. And the dance, the bee girl.
1: Mm-hmm. Oh, so adorable.
0: In the bee costume. I think that's on their album cover, too.
2: Mm-hmm.
0: Well, today happens to be...
1: Her birthday?
0: No, but now I'm curious about who that girl was. Today happens to be World Bee Day.
1: Oh.
0: It's a day to highlight the critical role that bees play in global ecosystems and agriculture.
1: Did you ever think like a bumblebee would make a pet? Like, I feel like if.
0: It gives off a warm fuzzy, but
1: yeah.
0: I don't think it would make a good pet.
1: Oh, man. They're all like super like cool. Like, Homer will like sniff at them and they don't ever get mad at him for doing that. They're just like, whatevs.
0: How about those bees swarming the press corps at
1: White
0: House the other
1: I didn't see that.
0: I think that was late last week. Melania had added on the North Lawn some new bee colonies. It's nice. And they have their little beehive. It's shaped like the White House. It's a miniature replica. Oh. That's very cute. But it wasn't so cute. Last week when a bunch of they swarmed after the reporters.
1: Oh, gee.
0: On purpose? I don't know. Nothing funnier than footage of reporters running for their lives from these bees.
1: Oh, man. I hate, not that I like getting stung now, but it seems to happen more often, and it doesn't bother me like it used to. Like, it hurts, don't get me wrong. But, like,
0: I used to
1: drop everything. Now it's like it seems like when I mow the lawn like a couple of times a summer, I'll get stung and I just keep on mowing. I just ignore it.
0: But man, some of those stings can, and knock on wood, it's been a while since I've had a bee sting, but like the hornets or whatever, wasps, those can be really nasty and just throb for hours.
1: Yeah, I don't like they get the little bumps.
0: Well, you think of their poisons then are all, and it's like, oh, God.
1: Yeah. So, do you know that Shannon Hoon, who passed away from Blind Melon, also contributed vocals on Guns N' Roses' Use Your Illusion 1 and 2? He is featured in there. Passed away on, a tour bus, right?
0: I don't know much. You know more about that. I just knew that the lead singer, that Blind Melon, was no longer because, why? And their lead singer passed away. Was it the typical drug and alcohol thing?
1: I think it
0: thing?
1: Was the alcohol part, but I don't. I get him and... him and the what's his name from Stone Temple Pilots, Scott
2: Whelan.
0: Oh yeah. And he was definitely a drugs and alcohol.
1: Yeah. And also, they both had like, what's interesting about both Shannon Hoon and Scott is they both had like really like traditional family upbringings. Like both sang in church, were very like musically talented. Both apparently good athletes, and yeah, they got into that rock and roll stuff and just. Everything blew up for him, and so sad. Yeah, I think he passed away in like Texas, and then Weiland was it Minnesota?
0: It was here in the Midwest.
1: Yeah.
0: I thought. As for the bee girl,
1: yeah.
0: from the
1: How's
0: video,
1: she doing?
0: She's doing just fine. Fully grown woman, she is a mother of three.
1: Can you imagine that? I hope. Bee, that she
0: yeah,
1: goes
0: oh, you know, her children
1: Halloween.
0: Are gonna just.
1: Yeah.
0: Tease mom for the rest of her days for being the bee girl. But yeah, she's a cute lady. Heather DeLoach. Heather DeLoach Griner. Yeah, she's a stay-at-home mom.
1: Just ringing that doorbell on Halloween and have her come up in the bee costume. Wouldn't that be just the coolest? She gives out Bitto honey, and the only person on the block that everybody doesn't mind that she gives out those Bitto honey candies, which I don't even know, are those still around?
0: Yeah, okay. Somewhere. There's still that crap candy that just nobody seems to really want, but yeah. It's always available. Yeah, Bitto honey.
1: What's the Mary Jane? It's the other?
2: Yeah, there's like a chewy can. Yeah,
0: don't even start me on circus peanuts.
1: Oof.
0: Do you know anybody who legitimately likes that?
2: I think my dad does, but he's got some interesting candy tastes.
0: I was going to say, but I thought you were going to say he's got some mental health issues.
2: You guys like candy corn?
1: Love it. I love candy corn.
0: I like the looks of it.
1: Really?
0: Yeah, I like the orange, yellow, brown. You know, it puts me in the autumn festive Halloween mood. But yeah, when I bite into one, it's very disappointing.
1: Oh, I like what is that flavor that there's? What is it supposed to be with a? I like candy corn. I don't know what flavor that is.
2: Does it have a flavor?
0: What I do like, and a lot of people would put it in the crap candy category, the old school Brock's. What is it, like Neapolitan?
2: Oh yeah.
1: Oh, with the coconut in
0: there? Oh, yeah. I love those things. In fact, I might have to seek some out. Those are my absolute favorite. You don't like those?
1: Nah, I'm okay with them.
0: It's... Oh, way superior than candy corn.
1: Candy corn is apparently a blend of vanilla, honey, and mellow cream, whatever that is. Like marshmallow cream.
2: Yeah, sure. It kind of does taste. Yeah.
0: It doesn't seem kind of waxy.
1: Yeah, a little bit. Yeah.
0: Speaking of, remember, do they still make like the wax lips?
1: Yes,
2: they do.
0: They do?
2: Yes. I've always, you don't eat those, right? Don't you just like.
0: Oh, I ate them.
1: I don't know if you swallow them, but you can chew on them for
0: a
1: while.
0: Yeah, you chew on them for a while. Yeah. I mean, every kid's done that. Heck, I took a bite out of a lip smacker. Well, it was one of those Dr. Pepper ones or something. Yeah. I mean, you're just taunting children here. Of course they're going to take a bite out of it. Granted, I was 35, but no.
1: Those wax soda bottles too.
0: Yeah.
1: Now those are good old fashioned candies. Like just
0: and yeah, I those are fun.
1: They would just put those
0: candy in cigarettes.
1: Yeah, still yeah. I have a picture of Madsen and I both when he was little, both with candy cigarettes hanging out of our mouth, standing at the U.S. Canadian border under a giant statue of Smokey the Bear.
0: I don't think because I'm sure you probably have to order them specially online. I don't think you can get candy cigarettes anywhere. Anymore.
1: There's a couple, and I know down in Janesville has this very very cool candy shop, and they've got
0: they probably have them.
1: They do,
0: yeah.
1: They do.
0: 657-1310. WIBA.
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4: 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Home improvement retailers are trying to navigate a challenging housing market. Lowe's reporting quarterly sales that missed Wall Street expectations. Lowe's and rival Home Depot have been hit by elevated interest rates and high housing prices. Shoppers are deferring large projects as they face higher gas bills. Yesterday, Home Depot also posted sales that fell short of estimates on the lackluster recovery in the housing market. Checking on your money, stocks are making a comeback this morning. Futures are on the rise. Artificial intelligence semiconductor giant NVIDIA's earnings will be out this afternoon, and the results are set to make or break the recent rally in chip makers. And Mercedes has unveiled an electric sports car designed to win over drivers still craving the sound and feel of a powerful combustion engine. Its three electric motors propelled the model to a top speed of 186 miles an hour, but the car also simulates gear shifts and reproduces the sound of a V8 engine. Courtney Donahoe, Bloomberg Radio.
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0: The results are in from yesterday's primary elections. Good morning. I'm Robin Colbert. This is the 7 a.m. report on News Talk 1310 WIBA. Time now to get a check of traffic and weather together with Rapid Traffic. 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
1: Scanner's quiet for you this morning with no accidents to talk about. Delays in the Beltline, just some minor ones. Standard stuff as you're nearing, as you're coming up on Verona Road. Tapping the brakes just a bit under Seminole Highway through Verona Road. Eastbound belt, all good. We'll jump into traffic again in just 10 minutes. Robin?
0: Our 27 storm track forecast today, mostly sunny skies, a high of 62. Right now, sunshine and 47 at your official weather station, News Talk 1310 WIBA. Our top story, Kentucky Congressman Thomas Massey losing his primary election yesterday.
19: Kentucky Congressman Thomas Massey is one of the latest Trump critics to fall. Massey has been a thorn in the president's side. He has repeatedly criticized and voted against parts of Trump's agenda, especially on the Middle East. Despite his loss last night, Massey indicates he has no regrets occasionally breaking with the president.
20: If you always vote with the president, if the legislative branch always votes with the president, We do have a king.
19: Also in Kentucky, Congressman Andy Barr won the GOP Senate primary. He was backed by President Trump and is seen as the heavy favorite to replace outgoing Senator Mitch McConnell.
0: It's Fox's Madeline Rivera reporting. President Trump giving his endorsement to Texas Attorney General Ken Paxton in the state's Republican Senate primary runoff. Now, this endorsement will give Paxton a major boost against incumbent Senator John Cornyn. 1 week before the state's election day. Acting Attorney General Todd Blanche appearing before a Senate subcommittee yesterday concerning next year's Department of Justice budget.
21: One Democratic senator called the new $1.8 billion a slush fund for the president's supporters. Acting Attorney General Todd Blanche told Maine Republican Senator Susan Collins it's meant to support anyone who says the government was weaponized against them.
22: It's not limited to Republicans. It's not limited to
23: Biden.
22: It's not limited to the Biden weaponization to January 6 or to Jack Smith.
21: He said five commissioners appointed by him will set the guidelines for who qualifies and how much money they receive, if any. Jessica Rosenthal, Fox News.
0: Yeah, there was a heated back and forth as Acting AG Todd Blanche was pressed about that new nearly $1.8 billion anti-weaponization fund. Democrat Chris Van Hollen expressing disgust that the money could be paid to criminals like a pardoned January 6 protester who's now charged with child molestation in Florida, committed those crimes after he received the pardon. Van Hollen read from a police report about him, this guy here offering a bribe to his victims.
24: That since he was pardoned for storming the Capitol on January 6, 2021, and he was being awarded $10 million as a result of being a January 6er, Andrew did tell that he would be putting him in his will, referring to one of the victims of his molestation. He would be putting him in his will to take any money he had left over.
0: And also, we're learning more about President Trump's settlement over that $10 billion lawsuit he had filed against the IRS. According to additional terms added yesterday, a provision here that the IRS cannot bring claims against President Trump, his family, or businesses for past tax issues. For the first time, the Senate did pass a war powers resolution yesterday. It's meant to limit President Trump's Iran war powers. Four Republicans joined with Democrats to pass this motion 50 to 47. Now, even if it would pass in the House, it will surely be vetoed by President Trump. Mass layoffs begin today at Facebook parent company Meta as the company shifts to artificial intelligence.
25: Meta plans to lay off roughly 10% of its workforce today as part of a broader restructuring tied to CEO Mark Zuckerberg's effort to remake the company around AI tools and autonomous agents, according to an internal memo obtained by Reuters, that the company plans to transfer roughly 7,000 employees into new AI roles. The shakeup, along with previous transfers and role eliminations, will ultimately affect about 20% of Meta's workforce, according to the memo, as Meta pours billions of dollars into an intensifying AI competition with OpenAI, Google, and Microsoft. Jeff Manasso, Fox News.
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0: WIBA. We do have sunshine and 47 in Madison this morning. Madison Alder is approving a joint funding agreement with Dane County for operational expenses at the new men's homeless shelter.
3: The Bartolon shelter is designed to operate 24/7 and offer daytime case management to its clients, presenting a new opportunity and challenge to the community.
4: In the community, we've never had a full day shelter operation. Some of it is learning what it's going to take to do that.
3: With the nonprofit Shelter Friends of Dane County surpassing the $1 million fundraising mark, and both the city and county pledging more than $1 million each, the shelter has significant backing. However,
4: it is private sector funds that are going to be needed to bridge the difference between what it costs to run an overnight shelter and what it costs to keep the facility open 24 hours a day.
3: While the Bartolon site can house up to 250 men, the current men's shelter on Zaire Road, which Bartolon will replace, can hold about 400. The city sees the capacity concerns, but stressed the critical services at Bartolon.
4: The issue is not so much getting more people into shelter. The issue and the challenge is getting more people out of shelter.
3: County officials tell me they're in contract negotiations with a provider for an overflow shelter.
0: It's WKOW's Ryan Lynch reporting. Now, the City Council passed that measure last night. It'll now head to the Dane County Board. The National Weather Service has confirmed a weak tornado touched down in Lafayette County last weekend. This was an EF0 tornado, winds, I think, like 85 miles per hour. Touched down just after midnight Saturday, southwest of Shulsburg. So far now, the state's tornado tally for the season, for the year.
1: Yeah,
0: 28.
1: 7.5. 28's right. You
0: 28,
1: win.
0: 28, oh, yeah.
1: That's a lot, I think,
0: It is
1: for
0: a
1: May.
0: Lot. Well, this isn't just all in May, because, of course, April was very active.
1: Yeah,
0: and used to be able to say tornado season, which typically would start up like in April, but it can be all year round now.
1: Yeah.
0: We've had tornadoes in every month. Even February was the last man standing, but a couple years ago, as you fully know, because it came after the Edgerton area and Evansville kept getting hit.
1: Yes. We, like, literally like a mile down the road from my house, two summers in a row, we had tornado just come booking through. Like, it followed, like, the same path, the same trail. It's really bizarre.
0: Very unoriginal.
1: I know. Do your own thing, guy. Come on.
0: Have you ever been to American Players Theater?
1: APT?
0: Yeah.
1: No, but I've had actors and actresses from American Players Theater as guests on shows I've done in the past.
0: All right.
1: Very talented.
0: Well, talented enough to get a Tony Award.
5: American Players Theater in Spring Green is the 2026 winner of the Regional Theater Tony Award. The award is an annual recognition of a regional performance company and comes with a $25,000 grant, but also the acclaim of the greater theater community. APT has been devoted to the works of Shakespeare and other classical writers since its opening in 1980 and attracts over 100,000 patrons a year. Raymond Newport, Wisconsin Radio Network.
0: My only beef is, why all the Shakespeare? Yeah, I get it.
1: Yeah, I'm not a big...
0: I'm not a Shakespeare.
6: I love that Katie place.
0: Miss Katie over there is down with Shakespeare. She's probably got a big Shakespeare tat on her back.
1: I love, like, Jeopardy. But when they do Shakespeare, and they love Shakespeare and Jeopardy.
0: Oh, yes, they do.
1: I always just like... Yeah, unless it's like one of the ones that you were forced to read in school, I know nothing.
0: Even the ones I was forced to read, thank you, Cliff Notes. Yeah. You got me through English Lit. That's all I have to say.
1: What's the one with, is that Romeo and Juliet with Verona and the Capulas?
0: And, yeah, Capulets and Montagues.
1: Yeah.
0: See, I know the Cliff Notes of every story. And I get it. Yeah, they both are a tragic love story. Both die of suicide. One thinking it's the other's dead.
1: Yeah.
0: But they weren't really.
1: There was, some kind
0: How'd
1: of
0: How'd that
1: drug?
0: Go, Katie? You know.
8: So... One of them is going to fake their death. They take like a kind of like sleeping potion type thing.
0: Which one is it, Romeo or Juliet?
8: I think Juliet drinks the potion. Romeo sees her, thinks she's dead, is like, oh my God, takes his own life. She wakes up and is like, my plan works and now we can be together. And then he actually went and did it. And she was like, well, now I got to... actually do it too.
0: Actually, I've watched Shakespeare with sound effects. Or Mystery Science Theater.
1: Oh, gee.
0: Is that Mystery Science Theater or Mystery Theater?
1: Mystery Science 3000.
0: If you had those guys. Or the old judges from the Muppet Show.
1: Yeah. And the guy, by the way, Mystery Science Theater, he's a Wisconsin guy.
0: Yeah.
1: I can't think of his Dave. What's his? Anyway,
0: Dave.
1: Yeah.
0: Guy
1: yeah, we're going
0: Dave.
1: With Dave, yes. Yeah.
0: 714 1310 WIBA. Let's get another check of traffic now with Sean.
1: Looking around town this morning, all good in the hood, as kids like to say. If you're heading into the city, making great time. Beltline, yeah, got standard slowdowns just past Todd Drive overpass up through Verona Road westbound. Eastbound side of the belt looking real good. Scanner's quiet all morning. Continues to be the case with no issues. Your 27 storm track forecast from meteorologist Emma Hippis. Mostly sunny today, a high of 62. Currently 47. Little sun here at 1310 WIBA. 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
17: Good morning. I'm Doug Russell with WIBA Sports. The Brewers are back in first place.
18: There's a fly ball. Deep left center, headed towards the bleachers, and in the basket and gone. Bryce Tarang, a two-run shot. The Brewers will take that shot in the arm.
17: Jeff Levering on the call on Brewers TV. The final score 5-2. The Crew over the Cubs in game two of their three-game series. Milwaukee goes for the sweep tonight. Kyle Harrison will pitch against Edward Cabrera. Game time is set for 6:40. Also from baseball, here's something you don't see every day.
19: Out to left center. This ball is rocked. Into the gap and off the top of the wall. Two outfielders look at themselves and don't find the baseball. Here comes James Wood. Rounding third and heading home. Inside the park. Grand slam for James Wood.
17: Nationals come back to beat the Mets 9-6. NBA playoffs, the Eastern Conference Finals are underway with a Game 1 overtime.
20: Brunson against Harden. Almost pokes it away. Shot clock at 10. Brunson drives. Pulls up. Shot is up. Back shot is good. The Brunson burner has been lit. It's an 8-point game.
17: The Knicks outscoring the Cavaliers in the extra frame 14-3 to come away with a 115-104 Game 1 win. Coming up tonight, Game 2 in the Western Conference Finals. The Spurs taking Game 1 in Oklahoma City. Tip-off this evening is set for 6:30. 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
1: Thank you, Doug. Your 27 storm track forecast from meteorologist Emma Hippis. Mostly sunny today, a high of 62. Tonight, partly cloudy, a low of 41. Currently 47 with sun here at 1310 WIBA. More of Madison in the morning comes your way next at 719. 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

0: 723 1310 WIBA, Madison the Morning, on this Wednesday, May 20th. Our talk just moments ago about Romeo and Juliet got me thinking of this one hit wonder from the 80s.
1: What is this?
0: It's called Romeo's Tune.
1: Ooh.
0: By a fella named Steve Forbert.
1: Forbert?
0: Yeah, I'm going to say this is definitely a one-hit wonder. But the song, I love the song.
1: Never heard it before.
0: Seriously?
1: Serious.
0: All right.
1: Never even heard... What's his name, Steve Forbert?
0: Yeah. You know, it's not like I just know, oh, yeah, this is Romeo's Tune by Steve Forbert. I'm not that big of a freak. But I do remember the song from the 80s. Romeo of local radio, our very own Casey James.
1: Yeah?
0: Celebrating a birthday today.
1: Oh, C. James' birthday? Oh, man.
0: Yeah, of course, you catch Casey James every Saturday morning on the garage sale.
1: Yes.
0: And he's also kind of the Dick Clark of local radio. I mean, what is he, like 92 now?
1: Oh,
0: and he looks like he's 37.
1: He doesn't age. Yeah,
0: no, he does not age. No, he's I don't know what his exact age is, but he's always just chill.
1: He is. He has got the most mellow kind of personality.
0: Yeah.
1: Yeah.
0: In fact, I don't know if I've ever seen the guy mad.
1: Oh, I've seen him mad.
0: Oh, have you?
1: No, it's not
0: okay.
1: Good. It's not good.
0: It's not good?
1: No,
0: oh.
1: It's not good.
0: Well, now I'm curious, so I might just have... I see him every Saturday, so I might just have to fake a problem or something to see if I can push him to anger.
1: He seems like, to me, he's always been like one of those guys that everything's cool, but if somebody like is incompetent or screws, like he doesn't have time. Like it's kind of a contradiction of his, like, because you just accept, you're like, yeah, we'll roll with it, but like if...
0: He seems like, dude, totally rolled
1: with
0: it.
1: Yeah, like, yeah. It's like, oh, no.
0: Yeah, I may have to test that out. Fun fact, Casey, you share your birthday with Timothy Oliphant's birthday is today.
1: Look at that. Who knew?
0: Yeah.
1: Every time we're down at Clinton High School, I always send Casey a picture because I think it's where he graduated. I'm like, where's your statue?
0: Timothy Oliphant?
1: No, Casey James.
0: I moved on from Casey.
1: Oh, you're off of Casey. Now you're on to Oliphant.
0: It is 725 1310 WIBA.
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3: This is a Bloomberg Money Minute. Facebook parent Meta is telling thousands of employees today that their job has been eliminated. Staff are being encouraged to work from home while the company cuts roughly 8,000 roles globally. Sources tell us this round of cuts is expected to hit Meta's engineering and product teams in particular. Checking on the markets, a recent jump in energy prices is adding to inflation fears, pushing investors to bet the Federal Reserve will raise interest rates. That weighed on stocks yesterday, with the Dow falling 322 points. On the agenda for investors today is NVIDIA's earnings results this afternoon. The chipmaker's financial report card will give us an update on the state of the artificial intelligence economy. Ahead of that, futures are seeing solid gains. And LIV Golf is said to have begun to lay the groundwork for a potential bankruptcy filing if it fails to raise new funds. The Golf League is currently looking for money after its Saudi backers pulled their funding. Courtney Donahoe, Bloomberg Radio.
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14: The results are in from a closely watched primary race yesterday. Good morning. I'm Robin Colbert. This is the 7:30 a.m. report on News Talk 1310 WIBA. Time now to get a check of traffic and weather together with Rapid Traffic. Here's Sean Frevel.
15: Had that flex lane open westbound side of the Beltline helping things out. Just some very minor slowdowns coming up on Verona Road westbound. Eastbound, no flex lane, but not needed. As a matter of fact, we're looking great all the way down the stretch. We'll get you another update on traffic again in just 10 minutes. Robin?
14: Our 27 storm track forecast today, mostly sunny skies, a high of 62. Right now, we have sun and 47 at your official weather station, News Talk 1310 WIBA. Our top story, the results of a key primary race in Kentucky showcase President Trump's continued influence over Republican voters.
16: Ed Gelrine telling supporters.
17: Standing in front of you here tonight, as the Republican nominee for Kentucky Congressional District 4.
16: The President Trump backed Navy SEAL veteran winning the district's GOP primary, defeating incumbent Representative Thomas Massey.
18: I got 7 months left in Congress.
16: Massey, who has served in Congress since 2012, reacting to the loss, telling supporters they ran a race they can be proud of.

0: Kristen Goodwin, Fox News.
1: President Trump giving his endorsement to Texas Attorney General Ken Paxton in the state's Republican Senate primary runoff. Now, this endorsement will give Paxton a major boost against incumbent Senator John Cornyn a week from Texas holds its primary election this coming Tuesday. The South Carolina House approving a new congressional map. Some state Senate Republicans, though, not so sure it's a good idea.
2: The vote 74-37 to approve the new map meant to give Republicans an advantage in all seven of South Carolina's congressional districts, once currently represented by a Democrat, Jim Clyburn, since 1993. Four Republicans voted against the bill, which now goes to the state Senate. South Carolina Governor Henry McMaster had to call a special session to revive the plan after a Senate vote came up short last week. Some Republicans are concerned the new map could backfire by moving too many liberal voters into safe districts, and also about losing Clyburn's power in the House to direct federal resources to the state. Chris Foster, Fox News.
1: The Senate has passed a resolution meant to limit President Trump's Iran war powers. Republican Senator Susan Collins of Maine, Lisa Murkowski of Alaska, Rand Paul of Kentucky, and Bill Cassidy of Louisiana, who last weekend lost his primary race. They all joined Democrats yesterday to pass this resolution. Should it pass the House, it's not expected to have a long life. It's likely will be vetoed by President Trump. The Department of Justice expected to indict Cuba's former president today.
3: Law enforcement sources told Fox News Digital an indictment against ex-Cuban leader Raul Castro is expected to be unsealed. The DOJ did not confirm any legal action, saying it would not comment on rumors. But it did announce a news conference in Miami to honor victims of a 1996 incident where planes carrying Cuban refugees were shot down. Four people were killed. Acting Attorney General Todd Blanche is expected to be at the press event. Raul Castro, who is 94 years old, is the younger brother of former Cuban dictator Fidel Castro. Specific charges in the indictment have not been officially released. Gernal Scott, Fox News.
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1: 736 1310 WIBA. We do have sun and 47 in Madison this morning. A deadly collision between a pickup truck and an Amish buggy late yesterday afternoon in Lafayette County. The sheriff's office says the operator of the buggy, 56-year-old Joseph Glick of Mineral Point, was killed when it was rear-ended by a pickup truck driven by a 36-year-old Dodgeville man who was not injured. Now, this crash happened after 4 o'clock on State Highway 23. The investigation continues. Madison City Council last night approving a joint funding agreement with Dane County for the new homeless men's shelter. While the new Bartillion site can house up to 250 men, the current shelter that's being replaced can hold about 400. Madison Community Development Director Jim O'Keefe acknowledges capacity concerns but stresses the critical services that'll be offered at Bartillion.
8: The issue is not so much getting more people into shelter. The issue and the challenge is getting more people out of shelter.
1: County officials say they are in contract negotiations with a provider for an overflow shelter. The Dane County Board expected to vote on the joint funding resolution next month. A new paid parental leave policy for all staff getting the green light in the Madison School District. The school board has approved the new policy. They did so in a meeting earlier this week. Now, this is believed to be the first of its kind in the state. It will provide fully paid parental leave for 12 weeks for any staffer who has a child, as well as leave for adoption, foster care placement, pregnancy loss, and extended leave for medical care. Now, they expect about 140 employees will use this policy. They're basing their numbers on the number of parental leaves that they had during the current school year. A concert piece by the Watertown School Board will be performed tonight at a Watertown church.
9: Emmanuel Evangelical Lutheran Church has announced composer Omar Thomas will conduct a community performance of the instrumental piece A Mother of a Revolution at the church Wednesday night. Despite objections from many parents and students, the school board last week prohibited the Watertown High School Band from performing the piece. Composed in 2019 by Thomas and dedicated to transgender activist Marsha P. Johnson, a key figure in the 1969 Stonewall Uprising in New York City. In a statement, the school board referred to A Mother of a Revolution as a celebration of violence that district policy on controversial topics. The concert went on as scheduled Monday night without the piece. Bob Haig, Wisconsin Radio Network.
1: A town in Colorado claiming the top spot as the nation's safest city. A new report from the personal finance site Smart Asset reviewed more than 300 cities. They determined Broomfield in Colorado was the safest. Now, they looked at each city's property and violent crime rates, as well as natural disaster risk and traffic fatality data. A report also found half of the 10 highest-ranking cities on the list are either in Iowa, Indiana, or Wisconsin.
10: For good or bad?
1: For good.
10: For good, okay.
1: Yeah, right. For safe.
10: You never know with Iowa.
1: Little Rock, Arkansas, ranked at the bottom of the list as far as least safe.
10: I was watching a video about Dingus, West Virginia.
1: Woo-hoo! Dingus.
10: Dingus. And Dingus was a coal town, and there's one way to get in and one way to get out. There is a single-lane, mile-long tunnel that used to be used by the railroad. The railroad doesn't use it anymore, and that's how you drive your car in and out. They are lawless. They are ruthless. They are known historically for murder.
1: Oh, boy.
10: One person per year or per month was their old rule back in the early 1900s. A lot of very interesting characters. A lot of drugs. A lot of shining. A little moonshine stills going on there. Very bizarre. If you ever look at
1: Dingus, West Virginia.
10: Dingus. It was funny because the guy that had that the documentarian who visited beautiful Dingus, West Virginia, started his day off in Williams, West Virginia. And I'm like, what? It just popped up on YouTube. And I'm like, I know that I stayed there. I'm like, Chris, get out of here quick. That's an hotel we stayed in. And he's like, we are in some of the poorest parts of the nation. And it's just about to get worse. And he like interviews some of the people outside of Dingus about this town. And yeah, it's a rough little burg. You are not, they don't like outsiders whatsoever.
1: Yeah, there was back in the day when Fred used to do accident reconstruction. They were on a case in them parts.
10: Yeah.
1: And before, you know, they have to go to the scene and do the reconstruct, you know, the conditions and what have you. And one of the engineers that was familiar with the area had stressed to them is if you do not know the road, you don't take a turn here. You just stay on this path that we've mapped out, because if you turn off and you end up, God only knows what can happen. Think Deliverance.
10: Yeah. Oh, yeah.
1: No, somebody had such a warning before I had to leave on a work trip. Wait a minute. I don't know.
10: Yeah. I do want to visit Dingus now, and I also want to go to Cairo in Illinois so badly, or like the two towns I want to visit right
1: Why
10: now.
1: Why Cairo?
10: Because it's completely abandoned, nearly completely abandoned.
1: Is that the one that looks like it should be Cairo?
10: Yes. Yep. Okay. Exactly. Yeah, it's right on the Mississippi Ohio River.
11: Okay.
10: Where they converge, and it is definitely a very it's weird. You see like pictures from 100 years ago, and then current pictures of how it looks. It's very sad and depressing. But I'm very curious just about how people.
11: Yeah.
10: Live in those parts.
11: You know, I'm kind of curious, too.
10: Maybe we'll take a road trip. Maybe we should just hit...
11: Do it like a station tour of dead-end towns.
10: Yes,
11: there exactly. You go. Sign up.
10: Yeah.
11: 7:40, what do you get? A bologna sandwich for lunch and a chicken pot pie, turkey pot pie for dinner on our tour. All expenses paid.
10: Oh, sure.
11: 7:43, 1310 WIBA. Let's get another check of traffic with Sean.
10: Scanner's quiet with no accidents this morning. Delays? Oh, sure, we've got them. Westbound side of the Beltline. Tap the brakes just past Fish Hatchery Road up through Verona Road. Eastbound side of the Belt, they've got the flex lane open for you now. No delays whatsoever. 27 storm track forecast from meteorologist Emma Hippus. Mostly sunny today. A high of 62. Tonight, partly cloudy, a low of 41. Currently looking at 47 with sunshine here at 1310 WIBA. 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
21: Good morning. I'm Doug Russell with WIBA Sports. The Brewers get back to where they belong, looking down at everyone else in the standings.
22: And Bowers into right center, a base hit. That will score Contreras. They're on the corners again. Another RBI for Jake Bowers.
21: Jeff Levering on the call on Brewers Television. Milwaukee wins at Chicago 5-2. The Brewers go for the Cubs sweep tonight. Kyle Harrison pitches against Edward Cabrera. It's set for 6:40 for a first pitch. So while the Brewers may be the talk of baseball, they do have some competition for that. Case in point, the Red Hot Redbirds.
22: JJ takes off. Swing and a drive. Deep left field. That's going to do it in a big way. Three-run walk-off homer.
21: Cardinals walk off the Pirates 9-6. St. Louis, now like Chicago, trails Milwaukee by just a half game in the Central. NBA playoffs, the Eastern Conference Finals are underway. The Knicks deploying their number one weapon, Jalen Brunson.
22: Brunson, three-pointer, puts it in! Captain Clutch has come alive!
21: In overtime, New York takes game one over Cleveland, 115-104. Brunson had a game-high 34 points. Game two is tomorrow night. Hockey tonight, the Western Conference Final gets underway at 7 o'clock between the Golden Knights and the Avalanche. And one note from football, Nashville's new stadium has been awarded Super Bowl 64. That's in 2030. The new Titan Stadium will open in 2027. 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
10: Thank you, Doug. Your 27 storm track forecast from meteorologist Emma Hippis. Mostly sunny today, a high of 62. Tonight, partly cloudy, low 41 for tomorrow. What do they call that? Friday Eve, I do believe. Mostly cloudy. That rhymed. A few showers possible, a high of 60. Currently, it's 47. Sunshine here at 1310 WIBA. More of Madison Morning comes your way next at 749.
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5: The winner will be showered with praise. 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

0: 1010 WIVA, Madison in the morning, and your 27 storm track forecast comes to us from meteorologist Emma Hippus. Emma says, mostly sunny today, a high of 62. Tonight, partly cloudy, a low of 41. Tomorrow, that's Thursday, mostly cloudy. Few showers possible, a high of 60. And for Friday, mostly cloudy. Few showers are possible on Friday, a high of 62. Currently 47. Got some sunshine here at 1310 WIVA.
1: So, gonna have to find a place that can tattoo a teardrop on Grover.
0: Uh-oh. Oh, no. See,
1: Grover had his first kill.
2: Ooh.
0: Oh. Fighting with the Gophers?
1: Kind of. Yeah, I'm sure by dawn, the squirrel was dead.
0: Oh, no.
1: Yeah, it was. I've seen Grover over the years, my little pup, longingly try to climb trees and go after squirrels, and he's 11. He's still pretty spry, but yeah. The squirrels usually get the better of him. So I'm, you know, when I see him go running after a squirrel, it's like,
0: yeah,
1: you know, squirrel's got this in the bait. Well, something must have been wrong with a squirrel yesterday, because squirrel wasn't moving so fast, and Grover actually got him. And he was just as stunned as I was. He's looking at me. He's holding this thing, and by the tail. And I shoot it out of his mouth, got him away from the squirrel, got him away, because I don't want to, you know, if it's sick, I don't want him having any part of that. Plus, I don't want to watch him rip apart, you know.
0: No.
1: And I don't know if he really would have known what to have done once he, like I said, he was stunned. Well, that was our first midday walk, and the squirrel kind of slowly, you know, scampered away. And then as we went back for our evening walk, there's Squirrely just kind of hanging out, sitting there.
0: No.
1: Looked like its leg. That must have been where Grover got him.
0: Mm.
1: Like its leg was, yeah.
0: Squirrels are stupidly agile. If you watch them in slow motion, they put cats to shame, just their abilities. They also are, all of the gray squirrels you see in Wisconsin are from Canada. They were imported. Because we did not have the gray squirrels, red squirrels, and others. And when they first came to the country, like in New York and other places, they would, I think I've told the story, people would gather around and gawk at squirrels.
1: That's why we have old school laws on the books where it's you cannot pester or worry a squirrel. Those were legitimate laws.
0: Poor guys, yeah.
1: Get a ticket. I worried a squirrel. but so Grover will be getting one of those little, what do the gangsters get, the big little teardrop on the side?
0: Sure.
1: So other little terriers in town know not to mess with Grover. So I let him feel like a big tough dog for a while.
2: That's quite a feat. Yeah, I've had like neighbor cats get birds and things like that, but you don't often hear of a dog
1: getting the
2: actually
1: squirrel.
2: Getting the squirrel.
1: And again, just I wish I had like video of his expression once you know you realize, holy crap, I got it.
0: This is not something
1: this
0: I planned.
1: Doesn't ever happen. Oh. Anyway, I'm sure the squirrel has since passed, and I'm sorry, squirrel. I kind of wanted to sneak back out and put it out of its misery.
0: Oh, yeah.
1: I couldn't bring myself to do that even.
0: A neighborhood fox will definitely do that for you.
1: Yep.
0: Or the birds this morning. Clean it up.
1: Sorry, squirrel.
0: It seems like when you're driving and like you really don't ever want to hit anything, but sometimes it happens and you're just like, ugh.
1: Yeah, am I going to go off the road or if I'm going to take out a squirrel? Yeah, you take out the squirrel.
0: And there's no shortage of squirrels.
1: No, there will be 10 more where he was yesterday. 756, 1310 WIBA.
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3: 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A team up in the fast lane. Jeep and Chrysler maker Stellantis plans to develop cars with Jaguar Land Rover in the U.S. Stellantis is in the process of a turnaround to restore growth, cut costs, and rebuild market share following years of underinvestment. The automaker has flagged that partnerships will be a key pillar of the company's strategy going forward. Checking on your money, traders are waiting on earnings from artificial intelligence chip giant NVIDIA, which is the world's most valuable company. That report will be out after the close of trading today. Stock futures are seeing solid gains this morning, rebounding from yesterday's losses. And cautious shoppers are on the hunt for deals. As a result, the discount retailer behind TJ Maxx, Marshalls, and Home Goods raised its sales growth expectations for the year. Despite high inflation and soaring gas prices, consumers have continued to purchase the more affordable merchandise TJX offers. Courtney Donahoe, Bloomberg Radio.
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1: At 8 o'clock, we do have some sunshine and 52 in Madison. Kentucky Congressman Thomas Massie losing his primary election yesterday.
18: Kentucky Congressman Thomas Massie is one of the latest Trump critics to fall. Massie has been a thorn in the president's side. He has repeatedly criticized and voted against parts of Trump's agenda, especially on the Middle East. Despite his loss last night, Massie indicates he has no regrets occasionally breaking with the president.
19: If you always vote with the president, if the legislative branch always votes with the president, we do have a king.
18: Also in Kentucky, Congressman Andy Barr won the GOP Senate primary. He was backed by President Trump and is seen as the heavy favorite to replace outgoing Senator Mitch McConnell.
20: It's Fox's Madeline Rivera reporting. The Senate passing a resolution meant to limit President Trump's Iran war powers. Republican Senator Susan Collins of Maine, Lisa Murkowski of Alaska, Rand Paul of Kentucky, and Bill Cassidy of Louisiana, who, by the way, just lost his primary last weekend, they all joined Democrats yesterday to pass this resolution. Now, if it passes in the House, it is expected to be vetoed by President Trump. Mass layoffs begin today at Facebook parent company Meta as the company shifts to artificial intelligence.
21: Meta plans to lay off roughly 10% of its workforce today as part of a broader restructuring tied to CEO Mark Zuckerberg's effort to remake the company around AI tools and autonomous agents, according to an internal memo obtained by Reuters. That the company plans to transfer roughly 7,000 employees into new AI roles. The shakeup, along with previous transfers and role eliminations, will ultimately affect about 20% of Meta's workforce, according to the memo. As Meta pours billions of dollars into an intensifying AI competition with OpenAI, Google, and Microsoft. Jeff Manasso, Fox News.
20: And a 60-day paid parental leave policy for all staff getting the green light in the Madison School District. School board approved this new policy this week. It is believed to be the first of its kind in the state. It will provide fully paid parental leave for 12 weeks for any staffer who has a child, as well as leave for adoption, foster care placement, pregnancy loss, and also extended leave for medical care. About 140 employees are expected to use the leave as part of this policy. They base the number on parental leaves during the current school year. Our 27th Storm Track forecast is up next.
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29: Now, weather from the Bruce Company, your outdoor living experts.
30: High pressure will clear out our skies, bringing us a lot more sunshine for your Wednesday forecast. Despite this, high temperatures are staying cooler and only reach the low 60s. A couple isolated rain chances return tomorrow. With your 27 Storm Track forecast, I'm meteorologist Emma Hippis.
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0: 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The telephone number, 608-535-4343. That's 608-535-4343. Joining us this morning is Mr. Andrew Larson from Larson Keeney Home Services. Andrew, how you doing this morning?
1: Pretty darn good.
0: That's good.
1: Am I ever doing bad?
0: What's that?
1: I typically am never not doing fantastic.
0: That's true. So. Yeah, I don't think I've
1: said. I'm really hard.
0: I'm trying to think of a time where, and I don't ever remember. Yeah, it's a good outlook, and I think some you think about folks that get a chance to do good things and help people. It's probably quite a bit of a pick me up, and it's such a cool thing. And we've talked about my experience working with you over the years, and you guys of course did the roof and some other things at the beautiful Preble Estate. Looks fantastic. And this week we're going to talk about, of course, we've had storms roll through. We're kind of in the middle of spring and of course summer, and we'll have more to come. Unfortunately, it's a fact of life these days that some nasty weather comes through. And Andrew, one of the things we've been talking about are different types of shingles, different classes of shingles, and some of the benefits of looking at some of the great options you guys offer at Larson Home Services, Larson Keeney Home Services. Let's talk a little bit about, for people that will hear terms like I hear like, oh, it's a class 4 shingle or it's a class 3 shingle. What does that mean? And I also wonder, is there a class 1 shingle, and is there like an appropriate application for the different classes and different types?
1: So, yes, there is class 1 through 4.
0: Okay.
1: And we can get, well, let's get scientific.
0: Yes.
1: For shingles to get these class ratings, they do what's called an impact resistance rating test or a UL2218 test. Told you we were going to get tested.
0: Yes.
1: Y'all write that down. I'm just kidding. Don't. But anyway, it's a very simple test. It sounds very scientific. It's very simple. Basically, they take the shingle and they put it in a structure, and they have something else up above it that holds a steel ball at about 20 feet. And they drop that steel ball on the shingle 2 times in the exact same spot to see what it will withstand. How big of a steel ball will it withstand? So a class 1 will withstand a 1-inch steel ball.
0: Okay.
1: Okay. So you think of a marble. A lot of us on here probably played with marbles when we were kids before we had computers in our hands.
0: Yes.
1: I had marbles. It would be like one of those little bit bigger marbles. Not like the little shooter ones, but a little bigger marble. Class 2 can withstand 1.5-inch steel ball. Class 3 withstands 1.75-inch steel ball. And class 4 withstands 2-inch steel ball. And actually, some of our reps actually have these 2-inch steel balls in their kits. And they'll put them on the floor and they'll drop them for homeowners. Now, we can't drop them from 20 feet, but we can give it a little velocity with our hands.
0: Hmm.
1: I always used to think, and I'm just being honest, they came out with class 4 that, like, right, okay, you're just saying this, but I know that it passed the test. So I always wanted to, we always wanted to sell or at least give options for products that would help homeowners. Now, putting a new roof on a house that needs a new roof, that's helping a homeowner. But I talked about it last year. Now I'm talking about it this year. With weather patterns changing, our area is getting more hail. And honestly, if you could see, I've talked about this the past few weeks, but if you could see some of the insurance policies that we're running into right now, you would understand the importance of putting a class 4 on. Because now I can still proudly say we have not one ultimate roofing solution that we have put on a house that has hail damage.
0: Woo-hoo.
1: From this past. Not one. We found one roof that had one cracked shingle. And believe it or not, it was an F-wave. It was an F-wave. But then we saw some of the size of the hail that came down in that area, and it was legitimately bigger than baseball size with, like, spikes on it. So it cracked, like, 2 shingles. The great thing is we can just replace those two shingles. No harm, no foul. There's no other damage. On our asphalt ultimate roofing solutions that we do, zero damage.
0: Oh, that's amazing.
1: Zero damage, which, you know, for a lot of contractors out there who love just putting new roofs on all the time, they'd be like, man, why would you sell those? Because we're trying to help people. We just talked to a homeowner the other day that had, this was from their adjuster, $37,000 worth of damage on their home. They're getting $9,000.
0: What?
1: They're getting $9,000 because they did not have, all they had was an ACV policy, which is actual cash value, no recoverable depreciation, with like an $11,000 deductible because it was based off a percentage of their home.
0: Oh, goodness.
1: And the homeowner had no clue. Ooh. So now you've got $28,000 that you've got to somehow shell out of your pocket. That's not a fun conversation.
0: Yeah.
1: Because I was past that policy and I was past that adjuster's paperwork. And my rep was like, can you look at this? Like, is this, am I reading this right? And I said, yeah, you're reading that right. Now, if that homeowner had a class four, if they had an ultimate roofing solution from us, we would not be having this conversation. They would not have had damage. They might have had some damage on their gutters. Metals, there's not much you can do about metal, right? They got all the dent car sales going on, right, on the west side stuff, you know. And that's steel. It gets dented. But with the roof, it just pains me when I see stuff like that. All of the actual cash value only policies that are out there right now and homeowners don't know. So it is so important right now to upgrade. And I would say at this point right now, of all the roofs from that storm, we've upgraded almost, I think we've upgraded about 90 to 92% of them to class four, because now we can show them, look, we had Evansville and Edgerton and Platteville last year. Here's all of the ultimate roofing solutions we had put on, no damage. Here's all of them from this storm in Madison, no damage. This isn't a fun thing anymore. This isn't, oh yeah, I got hail damage. I get a roof for $1,500 deductible. Uh-uh. That ship has sailed. It is done. If you really need a new roof, whether it's from the storm or because it's just time, highly consider putting a good class four. And listen, there are different class four shingles. Now, I know in order to get the class four rating, it has to withstand this test.
0: Mm-hmm.
1: But now let's think about this. Let's take a 2.5-inch or 3-inch size piece of hail. Now let's add some wind to it.
0: No.
1: Right? Now you got, say you got 50, 60 mile an hour wind blowing through with that piece of hail. Is that unrubberized membrane class four shingle going to hold up to that? Mm. I can guarantee you it is not. It's not going to happen. So we only use rubberized membrane shingles so they can flex and not crack. There are some other shingles now they've come out and gave the class four rating to, just because they made them a little thicker, but they're still not going to have any flexibility to them. So if it hits hard enough, they're getting damaged. Hmm. So really, really look into that. It's not apples to apples all the time, even though it might say class four, which means it did pass that rating. It's going to stand up to some hail, but is it going to stand up to a hail like we got back in April? Probably not, but I can tell you for certainty that our URS, our ultimate roofing solution, with the SBS rubberized membrane will withstand hail. And to be honest with you, Sean, some of it has surprised me, because it's not like it's a guarantee it's going to hold up to hail.
0: Yeah.
1: Just more hail resistant. But the hail that these shingles are holding up to is, honestly, it's quite phenomenal. It blows my mind when the homeowners show our rep the size of the hail that they're like, there's no damage. Well, that's why you bought that roof.
0: And it might have been last week or the week before, I remember mentioning to you, like in my lifetime, when I was a kid, I remember it hailing maybe once. And it was that, like, almost like pea size would almost be an exaggeration. And now it seems, and depending on where you are, you've been hit once, twice, three times. And the hail isn't just those little peas. It's golf balls plus size. You're going, right. What is? And we talk about the ultimate roofing solution that you guys offer at Larson Keeney Home Services. 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I for anybody and everybody, whether you you've been hit by a storm yet or a hailstorm yet or not. 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It's just because of how frequent and how big these hailstorms have been. It's scary, but you want to protect yourself. And I know you guys have some great solutions. I did want to mention, too, for folks that give you a call, Larson Keeney Home Services, telephone number 608-535-4343. That's 535-4343. One of the cool things about having your team come out, Andrew, is it's no pressure. There's not sign now and we'll leave type stuff. It's like, all right, we'll take a look at your house. We'll give you our assessment. We'll send you an estimate later on, so there's no pressure. But we'll educate you. We'll let you know. And that's really important for people to have those inspections, have their roof looked at. Because sometimes maybe you've got a roof that's only a couple of years old. Maybe you got hit by hail. Maybe you got hit by high winds. You may not even realize that there's damage done. And this type of damage you may not realize has been done until you're getting water and other issues with your home, which is a big problem, isn't it?
1: And that happens, yeah. And it's sad. And here's what I'd say be leery of. Because of the way insurance policies are with some of them, if you even file a claim, they'll raise your rates.
0: Yeah.
1: And what we're hearing from a lot of homeowners is, yeah, I had all these guys knock on my door, all these guys or gals knock on my door. And all they said was, yeah, we saw the size of the hail you got here. Call your insurance company and file a claim. Like, what? Before they even looked at the roof, file a claim and we'll help you. File a claim and we'll get this done for your, for you. All you have to pay is your deductible. Well, I can tell you, we've gotten on dozens and dozens of roofs that had no damage, no damage or a couple hail hits. Listen, you're not going to get your roof replaced for that. That's not going to happen. If you have a couple hail hits, they're not going to do it. But what we can do is we can do a restore. Yeah. We can replace a couple shingles. And while we're at it, we can replace some pipe boots if they're really deteriorated. So the one thing we're always going to do is a full roof inspection. And we're not just looking for hail. We're looking to truly see what condition your roof is in. We've been to a bunch of houses that had no hail damage, but after inspection, like showed the homeowner, like, yeah, the roof is ready to go. So even though you don't have hail damage and you're not going to get any money from your insurance, like it's time. We can also, if we don't see a lot of damage and you're not going to get it paid for by the insurance company, maybe you've got some, we can do a restore with an ultimate roof coating. The ultimate roof coating brings life back to the roof. It actually rubberizes the roof. So it's going to make it more hail resistant. And we guarantee that roof for at least another 5 years. If that roof goes bad due to curling, granular loss, which is what makes roofs go bad, it's covered.
0: Yeah.
1: Covered. So it's not have the roof inspected. And if somebody says, hey, yeah, I could see you got damage or there was a lot of hail in this area, file a claim. Don't do that until you get it inspected and you see exactly what's going on, because that right there alone, you might get a file a claim, not have damage, and they raise your rates because you filed a claim.
0: 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Andrew, it's always fantastic chatting with you, my friend. We'll talk again real soon.
1: All right. We'll talk next week.
0: Kevin Ham, Ham's Arbor Care, comes your way next here on 1310 WIBA.
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0: 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Their telephone number, 866-596-5396. That's 866-596-5396. And joining us this morning from Hams Arbor Care is Master Arborist Kevin Ham. Kevin, how are you doing this morning?
1: Doing great, Sean. This is a beautiful day.
0: You and I spoke a little bit before we came on the air, and you mentioned your scenery and what you're experiencing right now. I'm quite jealous, Kevin.
1: Yeah. It's a nice work environment.
0: Yeah.
1: Monday, I did a giant removal on Monday. The lift was incapacitated, so the lift had access, but it wasn't behaving.
0: Yeah.
1: And I climbed, and it was hot, it was humid, cramp recovery at noon. it was crazy. But now this is beautiful weather.
0: Sitting on the stump out at the shop, just taking it in.
1: Yeah, looking at all my work there that I accomplished with the firewood pile.
0: Yeah, I want to ask you about that. And you recently posted a video up on your Instagram, and I hope folks are following Kevin and the team at Hams Arbor Care. They've got an Instagram. They've also got a YouTube, just Kevin Ham, Game of Trees, and GameOfTrees.com as well. You can find that stuff. And a couple of things. One, I am impressed by the pile. I was also surprised when I heard you mention you were using an electric chainsaw, a battery-powered chainsaw, and I think, well, that's have we gotten that far now where you can actually reliably use for the right application battery powered tool?
1: Yeah, the double battery Milwaukee for cutting firewood, it's a heavy saw with two batteries on it.
0: Yeah.
1: Two 12 amp hour batteries. You can cut, as much as a tank of fuel, with those batteries. And if you're a homeowner and you're buying Milwaukee tools, the big batteries, it's very important for you to run them all the way down.
0: Oh.
1: And drain them out and then charge them all the way up. And so for a homeowner application, having this type of saw around where you can always go out and cut a little firewood to finish off the battery, and that's what I've done since, January, we had this huge, ugly, old pile, we got to get after that pile one day, Finally, I said, today's as good as day as any. So a little bit in the morning, couple batteries in the morning, couple batteries at night, swinging the axe a little in the morning, swinging the axe a little at night. And I put an axe to all that wood, that the hydraulics did not light up for any of that wood splitting
0: at all.
1: So we put Fiskars to work.
0: that is for sure. And we talked too about Kevin. Great time of year to be getting that firewood ready, giving it time to, what do they call it, season, get nice and dry and ready for the upcoming year. One of the great things, you guys carry boilers as well at Hams Arbor Care and Game of Trees. It's not particularly picky about the type of wood and the condition of the wood that you're tossing in there. It does a really good job of efficiently burning all sorts of wood, don't they?
1: Yeah. The resinous wood, the wet wood, if you're a little behind. We're going to be right on top of it this year, but we burned a lot of green wood last year just to show it. I would cut down a maple, I'd split it up, throw it in the boiler. It's just pure green.
0: Yes.
1: And, within a cycle or two of the heating cycles, your water warms up and cools down, your fan comes on, goes off, it just dries that wood out right away, and then she's burning nice big charcoal
0: all that.
1: So it really does a good job. You don't have to worry about creosote buildup or chimney fires or anything. It's outside, and you got a short stack, and it really, really works well, very efficient. And I have a remarkably small pile of ash from all of last year.
0: Oh.
1: So it really burns up all of the product.
0: That is, and that's great to hear. And as we think about this time of year, it's a good time to be thinking about talking boilers and heat with Kevin and the team at Hams Arbor Care. He mentioned also, we started our conversation talking about what a beautiful

0: to the sky. Right. And that process of that pressure moving through the tree helps pull our product into the tree.
1: It's pretty amazing stuff. And as we talk with Kevin Hamm of Hamm's Arbor Care, it's a great day. If you haven't had your trees inspected recently, maybe you've noticed something with the storms and other things that either doesn't look right or you're wondering about, you definitely want to have them checked out. 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That's 866-596-5396. And before we wrap this week, Kevin, just real quick, I mentioned, of course, you've got a YouTube channel, Instagram as well. That's also a great place for folks to follow you, learn more about Arbor Care. I know you have a lot of fun with it. And for folks that haven't taken the time to subscribe, it's always a great view, isn't it? You put a lot of work into putting together those great videos, don't you?
0: Yeah, and we're now going to, on YouTube, multiple cameras.
1: Yes!
0: Woo-hoo. So a little more elaborate editing, but I think it's going to improve the experience, just getting the perspective. In fact, this last Sunday was the first release of a multiple camera video, so you guys can go there and watch the most recent video. And it was a big storm from this last storm, a bur oak tree that split in half and was hanging in a hackberry tree. And we rigged her down with two GRCS tools at the base. And it was pretty elaborate. And when you get that pan out view of the whole situation, you can kind of see the perspective of what we're actually dealing with rather than just the camera view on my helmet.
1: It's very, very cool stuff. Make sure if you haven't subscribed yet, head on over to YouTube, type in Game of Trees. 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That's 866-596-5396. Kevin, it's always great chatting with you. We'll do it all again real soon and enjoy this most perfect, beautiful of days.
0: Thank you, Sean. Take care.
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11: 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It's Tim O'Brien!
12: Yo, yo, yo, Mr. Sean Preble. Good morning and happy day. How are you?
11: 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And real quick, before we get rolling on this week's conversation, we are in probably the most glorious time of year. The weather is just
12: gorgeous.
11: Beautiful. Yeah.
12: The breeze.
11: And before we came on the air, Dr. Bradley, I jotted down something you had said. The time is now. And as we think about, like, just beautiful days, and this goes, I'll ask Dr. Bradley first, and we'll bring it over to you, Tim, as well. Dr. Bradley, we talk about beautiful days ahead, being active, enjoying life, really experiencing everything to its fullest. These are the months that you just don't want to miss out on. Time is important. Getting in, making that appointment, whether it's to get that 30-minute, that free consult, or starting to look to the membership route, now is the time to really take that action, isn't it?
13: Yeah, life goes in cycles. And when we start to get into the springtime, getting into summertime, it's kind of this paradox of freedom, if you will, and how do we build these constraints on our capacity? And so that's what we love to do at the Healthy Place Holistic Clinic, and we start to really get some numbers behind that so we can help drive, instead of waiting and sitting on motivation, we can start to help really guide that story and have the accountability, and we can put biomarkers there. We have the Cica scan, all things that they want to trend in the right direction. So I always say, like, for my wife, I want to look a little less gross for her. That's the object of this thing. And be a role model for the community on being this light going forward. And we can really make a lot of change really quickly.
11: And it's really great, too. We talk about some of the great benefits at the Healthy Place Holistic Clinic, of course, online, thehealthyplaceclinic.com. 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And going to that, you know, the time is now, the importance of starting that conversation. If you got questions, that's one of the great things, too, about that free 30-minute consult is you'll get the consultation and you'll get some knowledge. And I know, Tim, for you, that's really important to get that information out there and really let people know what you guys are able to do at the Healthy Place.
12: Absolutely.
11: Clinic.
12: You know, I'm not as cool as Dr. Bradley over here. You know, I'm no doctor. I've been working with the community since 2010 at the Healthy Place. So supplements, vitamins, guiding the best I can when folks come in suffering, chronic pain, stress, anxiety, depression, gut problems are super popular, you know, to have these gut issues, migraines, you know, the list goes on and on. And there's really two groups, you know, that I talk to every day. You know, I'm in the stores full time over at the Fitchburg store. You can find me there most days. And so I'm talking to folks every day. And there's two groups mainly. And group number one is a group like a gentleman I was talking to yesterday named Nick, very cool guy. Mm-hmm. And he is a younger dude, very healthy, very passionate about staying healthy, very aware of how health can turn downward 10, 20, 30 years out. So he's making changes today and taking care of his health today in a way that is going to continue strengthening him over the decades. So that's group number one that the Healthy Place Clinic is very interested in guiding, because that optimization train, just like your finances, you can project out 10, 20, 30 years. You want some lab work. You want some clarity of what's going on under the hood. Are there any deficiencies? Are there any biomarkers that are in, you know, you don't want quote unquote average or normal range. That's based off of national averages, and we're not super healthy, you know, in the United States. So you want your biomarkers to be in a strong position. So that's group number one for people that are healthy that want to stay that way and optimize that longevity train. And then group number two is the more painful group that I talk to. And I'm thinking of a lady named Tracy that I was chatting with a couple of days ago, and she's in a chronic health crisis and has been so for many years. You know, I've met her 14 years ago. And so we've been talking for years and years around her crisis, her health crisis situation that's gotten continually worse, chronic autoimmune diseases, and her life has just been wrecked. And she has been working hard to find answers, but what has currently been available has not been enough for her story. So that's the second reason the clinic was born, is to really come in and care for these people that have been spinning their wheels. They're sort of stuck. They don't know what to do. And maybe a foundational functional medicine approach can help her. And so that's group number two. If you're suffering from some sort of chronic situation, you feel like you've been stuck and not moving in the right direction, you know, again, those two groups, go to thehealthyplaceclinic.com, make a free appointment. I'm just telling everybody, just make a free appointment. It's 30 minutes, so your time is not going to be robbed. And it's free, so it's low cost. And you can just meet the doctors. You can get a tour of the clinic. You can talk about some of those top health constraints and get clarity on what the next steps could be. You know, it's under $500 round trip to do, you know, blood draw, lab, very extensive lab work, meeting with the doctor. You're going to be under that, and we accept insurance for lab work, which is great. So you can lower that cost typically too. So you don't have to spend house and home to get some clarity. And my favorite part, as you mentioned, Sean, is the battle plan that comes. The clarity with those biomarkers, this is next steps. And then to see my community, those that I've been working with for years, see the results and the aha moments and really the hope, I think, is what a lot of people need.
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12: Yeah, if it's been a little while, stop by the Fitchburg store today, you know, come give a high five. And most days I'm out there now.
11: 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And Dr. Bradley, as Tim talks about the two groups of people that are really, really being helped by the Healthy Place and the Healthy Place Holistic Clinic, let's talk a little bit about that. You have a background, obviously, working with athletes and others, and we all, no matter where we are on that spectrum of health, whether we are somebody that's very physically tuned that wants to get that little extra edge, that little bump, or somebody who's starting to maybe feel some age and feeling some life kind of slowing down, that say, you know what, I don't want to surrender this. You're able to help both groups of people and everybody in between when it comes to better health, better lifestyle, better performance and everything, can't you?
13: Yeah, let's see what's holding you back.
11: Yeah.
13: If you feel like you're putting that effort out there, I want to help you get that ROI back for your health. So we have awesome, practitioners. We're very functional medicine driven here to help resolve the root cause of your symptoms instead of just the symptom suppression side of things, which I want to help get early wins too, don't get me wrong, but let's do this for lasting health and create that foundation.
11: And Tim, let's talk, I want to ask you then too about the free 30 minute. Well, let's talk a little bit about the background and why it's such a, like when you mentioned that to me, I'm like, it's brilliant.
12: It's Becky's like idea. Most good things in my life.
11: So Becky came up with it.
12: Yeah. Most of the good things in my life.
11: Let's talk about kind of the thought process and what a
12: great, the community knows they need more help. Mm-hmm. They know they're stuck in their health areas, maybe more pharmaceutical drugs than they like. They talk to me about it all day, every day. They talk to me about the surgeries they've had. They talk to me about these issues with insomnia or asthma or migraines that have been continuous for decades and not getting to the root cause of those things. And so then we open a functional medicine clinic, and people know us a little bit, or those that do know us are very interested in the clinic. And it's also a big world. There's so much information out there. What is this functional medicine clinic? And so, I've been explaining, communicating, educating around, doesn't replace your primary care physician. We have some of the best in the world here. It doesn't replace your specialty care or your acute care. This is functional medicine, foundational care. This is root cause diagnostics. This is a team that's coming together around your lab work and looking at the biomarkers and saying, how can we drive those in the right direction? The patient-driven care. And so in order to understand and comprehend really what we are, Becky and I are like, well, why don't we give them an opportunity to come and see the clinic, meet the doctors, have a conversation long enough where they can put the pieces together and go, huzzah,
11: yeah.
12: I need clarity. I need a battle plan. And working with somebody that has the training to be able to look at this very extensive lab work, which is what you need to see what's going on under the hood. So it's been dynamite. It's been helpful. People are encouraged. They're able to stick that big toe in the water and then put together the pieces at the clinic, which it gets better and better because you go and you meet the clinic. I mean, the clinic's gorgeous. So you just, it's like a spa experience. And then you meet Hannah, our receptionist, who's amazing. And she just smiles at our community. And then Dr. Bradley, Dr. Brooke, Dr. Ashley, they're so caring. Like, I'm taking notes from these guys. Like, man, the support that they want to give because, they're answering questions all day long. Patients will reach out, ask questions. You get that lab work back with these, 108 biomarkers. It's so comprehensive, so thorough. And then for Dr. Bradley or Dr. Brooke or Dr. Ashley to take you by the hand and be like, okay, see these ones here. See these, we need to get this over here. And here's a battle plan to get you. And then the support and the accountability. We created a membership too. So it's free 30. You come check it out. Maybe you have an appointment. The lights come on where you're, my goodness, this is helpful in my life. This is getting me a battle plan. And then there's a membership, which we believed we needed because we need some sort of way to offer that accountability to the community, that support, that goal setting, the ability to communicate on a regular basis. So that's $99 a month. And that scores you 4 appointments a year so that you can continually move all your biomarkers in the right direction. And through lab work, you can make sure and ensure that those biomarkers are moving in the right direction. And then you have access to the doctors. I like to joke with Dr. Bradley, 24/7. You can call him in the middle of the night. No. But having that access, having that accountability, that goal setting is a game changer because when people are investing in their health and they're seeing the information that's vital to them making a plan with the doctors, and then knowing they're going to be going back in 90 days to check on things, that, Sean, is accountability that gains people traction.
11: It's an amazing thing, and we see that. You mentioned, of course, gaining traction and having that accountability. It's such a great benefit to that membership. 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
22: Three staccato cries of Mayday and an eyewitness report of a mid-air explosion is about all that is known this morning of the British Columbia air disaster, which yesterday claimed 52 lives.
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11: 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And before the break, Tim had mentioned that foundational blueprint as well as functional medicine. And Dr. Bradley, those, let's talk a little bit about what those tangibly mean for a person. I'll use myself as an example. Come in, I want to talk foundational medicine, functional medicine. What are we talking about there?
13: Yeah, absolutely. So that means we are looking holistically head to toe. Mm. So we're not just zeroing in on a reductionist way of thinking or like a biomarker out of context, or it just hurts here, so push and press there. Mm. And you see what's feeding into that. What's the root cause? So for me, when I'm looking at comprehensive blood work, I'm looking at 10 big functional categories from head to toe. So inflammation or oxidative stress, hormones, thyroid, immunity, iron, hydration, fatty acids, all these different things that then I can take my interpretation of those and create these clinical clusters that then transform into what's the big constraint for the system. Is it a sleep issue? Mm. Is it cognitive or metabolic? Is it skeletal? Is it low energy? Whatever it may be, then we can have a game plan that we can put together for nutrition, lifestyle, and even targeted supplementation.
11: Yeah, I think about, you know, every human, we are so unique and so special. And I know one of the things, I even think back to Tim with when we used to talk about, you know, at The Healthy Place and when people came in, really that attention to the person and the understanding of everybody's different and unique. And I know, Tim, with in the supplement world at The Healthy Place, when folks come in, you know that not everything is going to be the perfect solution for everybody. Mm. That's yep. Part of why you carry so many different options for people and have fantastic guarantees as far as effectiveness and other things. Let's talk a little bit about how between The Healthy Place Clinic as well as The Healthy Place, there's really that shared value on treating the individual, isn't there?
12: Yeah, you know, a lot of people are suffering. That's kind of where all this started with what Becky and I are and have been working on creating in Madison for, 16 years now. It's like people are suffering chronically every single day, and I've had those in my own family, you know, cancer battles and thyroid battles and digestive issues, you know, in my own children, anaphylactic allergies and Lyme disease has sort of plagued a few in my family's lives, autoimmune diseases. And so it's been, you know, we all have stories like this. We all have loved ones who are either suffering or concerned about their health, or you yourself are suffering or concerned about the health. So it's always been about the human. And when you talk to somebody about their health, you know, you discover, man, they've years of suffering a lot of the time. Their quality of life has not been great, or maybe it's been average and they're just fatigued and feeling sluggish and not feeling like vibrant in any sense of the word. So asking questions becomes very important. Having the empowering and educating becomes very important, because nobody can make their health change. You know, they need to take up the sword of their own health, and you know, they are the CEO of their own health, but they need a team around them. They need people that are cheering for them, bringing hope to them. They need clarity and answers and direction, a battle plan of sorts. And so for years at The Healthy Place supplement world, it's been like, okay, let's try to get to a root cause. We don't want to just put a Band-Aid on something. Like, what's producing this inflammation? And supplements are not always enough. That's just the truth of it. And so all of these stories I've had where people are sort of stuck or feeling stuck, this is why we introduced the clinic to Madison. Functional medicine, foundational care, getting to the root cause of issues. And Sean, my biggest question back is like, what is the cost of that, you know? And so the labs we accept insurance on. So lab work can be as little as $0. You know, you spend about $60 to get your blood drawn and $250 for the appointment with the doctor. That's out of pocket. So you're talking about, you know, somewhere between $310 and $499 to get what Dr. Bradley's talking about, which is clarity on your top health constraints. Or you can jump right into that membership at $99 a month, and then that cost is spread out. You get those four appointments per year. The couple of blood draws are part of the membership. You get $100 gift card to The Healthy Place, 20% off at The Healthy Place for supplements, because all of that works together. So you get the membership is, you know, we built it to have a lot of value. That's a $99 approach per month. And so whether you do the under $500 or $99, like the main goal and why I tell people just go start with that free 30-minute consultation is because, A, it has to be right for them. You know, it has to be something that resonates with them to move forward on that. So I want them to have that opportunity for free. So that's just that free 30-minute. And two, I want to find a way to get people a battle plan because that's what I truly, in transparency, I have not been able to provide for many, is like a clear battle plan on how to get from here to there when we've been talking for 10 years. And insomnia is a good example, but there's 100 examples where we've been able to help take the edge off in said area. But man, they need a battle plan.
11: And kind of bringing today's show full circle to how we started out, the phrase was the time is now and today is the day you need to make that appointment. Just head on over to thehealthyplaceclinic.com. 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You can book that appointment right online. Dr. B, Tim, both of you guys have a fantastic
12: day. Always a pleasure.
11: It is always great to see you. Dr. B, great to see you. We've got Vicki McKenna, and she has your chance to win $1,000 next right here, 1310 WIBI.
0: Now, here's your chance to win $1,000. 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

0: Good morning and welcome to the program. It's the Vicki McKenna Show. Here's your word to win. 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Cash is your word. It's our nationwide Spring Green Cash contest. Brandon, do me a favor. See if Sean has an updated list of winners. So I lost count of the people who have won by listening to WIBA and WISN. All right, there's your word, cash. I think we've had six or seven people win, just from our radio cluster, which is very strange. Okay, what else do I need to tell you? Oh, you have until 9:55 to play. It is a nationwide contest. I think I may have mentioned that, but in case I didn't or you forgot, it is. Meaning you're playing against the whole country, which makes it cool that we tend to have a strangely high number of winners over the course of these contests. This is the last week of the contest, and then we'll just, you know, mothball it until it's time to do the next contest, which no doubt will just, you know, be in a couple of months after that. So what are we talking about today? It was an election day blowout yesterday. Maybe lots of people weren't paying attention, but it was an election day blowout yesterday for Trump and his endorsements. Trump went 37 for nothing last night. Unreal. Every single primary candidate endorsed by the president won. And that includes primary candidates that were going up against incumbents. So by now, you've probably heard that Thomas Massie has lost his primary. He probably goes out by breaking things, just like Bill Cassidy, who lost his primary last week, is already going out trying to break things. That's going to happen. Brad Raffensperger, who is the Secretary of State, who attempted to hang Trump up and attempted to help get him impeached, he lost his primary. He's not going to be the Republican candidate for governor in Georgia. And it goes on like that. Pennsylvania, Georgia, Alabama, Kentucky, Idaho, Oregon. So the idea that MAGA is dead is stupid. President Trump, just put aside MAGA. MAGA means whatever people who claim they're MAGA want it to mean. But what enthusiasm is out there for President Trump among Republicans, generally among Republicans, not MAGA Republicans, self-described MAGA Republicans, just regular old Republicans? 93%. That's his approval rating among Republicans, 93%. Stop with this. He's selling MAGA out. No, he's not. MAGA is the Republican Party. 93% of Republicans support President Trump. Just the way it is. So when President Trump endorses a candidate, now the 37 to nothing endorsement win for President Trump, that's pretty remarkable. Even high approval presidents, and most presidents have high approvals in their party. At the beginning of Joe Biden's term, he had a 95% approval rating. By the end of his term, he had a 71% approval rating, which is very rare to be that low among your own party people. That's among the party. You know, Obama was the same way. Obama, about 92 to 95% in his first term. In his second term, he closed out at about 82%. So he started to tube a little bit, but still high approval, right? Because that's what happens. But none of those guys could have the Midas touch on primaries. And what happened yesterday was to take dead weight, what do you want to call them, NPR Republicans, think tank Republicans, never Trump Republicans, anti-Trump Republicans, you know, whatever you want to call them, woke, Reich Republicans, the Tucker Carlsons of the world, the Ian Carrolls of the world, those people. They have no sway. None. That's the deck that got cleared yesterday. In a really big way. Now, of course, the upcoming midterms, maybe these candidates don't win. You know, the Never Trump people out there, it's all over my Facebook page. You've got the Never Trump folks out there saying, he's got, so what? You know, he endorsed a whole bunch of people, but no one likes him. Well, we're going to find out. We're going to find out if the Republicans are going to do okay in these midterms, especially now with a much better look on the district maps. We'll find out. But generally speaking, he has got enormous support, enthusiastic support, diehard support, more than Obama did in his second term, more than Clinton did in his second term. Diehard support enough that maybe we have finally cleared a rhino deck that we have been looking to try to move out of the way in a long time. Now, the best thing and the thing that's not getting as much attention is Mitch McConnell's handpicked Senate replacement for him went down in flames. So the Mitch McConnell dynasty appears to be dead. At the same time this was going on yesterday, there was a major finalizing of a settlement that President Trump engaged in. The IRS Russia collusion hoax settlement. I forget the other case. President Trump settled all of those cases with the Department of Justice for $1.776 billion in a fund for victims of lawfare to access. It's exactly, by the way, what Barack Obama did, but he did it just to try to help his cronies. President Trump used his lawsuits to create a compensation fund, and I'm hoping my friend Jim Troupas can access this. We're going to get into that coming up. That's another thing that happened, and the Democrats are letting their hair on fire. How dare you use our tactics to help people we were trying to destroy? How dare you do that? Those tactics are for us to funnel money into the pockets of the constituencies that we rely on to cheat for us in elections. How dare you actually use that strategy to help people we've been trying to destroy? That happened yesterday. It was a big day. Very big day. So we'll get to all of that. Oh, and we've got the manifesto of the San Diego shooter. One of them. There were two of them. We had a manifesto. Guess who he hated? Trump. Guess who else he hated? MAGA Republicans. Guess who else he hated? Jews. He hated Jews. He hated women. He hated Trump. He hated MAGA Republicans. He hated pretty much everyone. He actually kind of liked Muslims, just not enough not to kill him. He was a short, angry incel. He also hated women, and he hated men who liked women. He hated good-looking men, tall men, average men who liked women. Hated gay people, too, by the way. No idea if he is gay. Kind of generally speaking, was frustrated because couldn't get a girlfriend or boyfriend. Oops, there goes the narrative. That is the proverbial square peg that the media is right now trying to hammer into a round hole. But anyway, we're going to take a break on the Vicki McKenna Show. We're going to come back and talk about the abuse by the government of our military, forcing them to get that experimental shot, the COVID shot, ignoring the mass number of injuries. We'll get to all of that coming up on the program. And I will also get into that settlement that I just referenced, $1.776 billion, 1776, which is pretty cool. I like that he picked that number. So that hopefully people like my friend Jim Troupas can get help with his defense. People like Jeff Clark can get help with their defense. People like John Eastman can get help with their defense. People like the folks who were ruined by the prosecutions of the January 6th zealot prosecutors can receive some compensation for the immense amount of cost, financial cost and ruin that they experienced. But we'll get into that with the Washington Examiner report on that. Right now, though, we'll take a break on the Vicki McKenna Show. Don't forget, the word to win is cash, C-A-S-H, in our Spring Green Cash contest. We'll be right back.
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0: Welcome back to the program. It's the Vicki McKenna Show. There is a new film that has been released. When is it being released? Let me just, I should have looked this up first. Well, you can go to dutytodisobeyfilm.com. It's going to release on June 30th. dutytodisobeyfilm.com. You can buy tickets there. You can pre-order the digital copies. You can take a look at what this film is all about. So what is this film all about? This film is about our U.S. military, who have a duty to follow orders, but they also have a duty to uphold the Constitution. And so when things are unconstitutional, they would have a duty to disobey, hence the name of the film. Broadly, that's what I'm describing. But I'm going to let Carolyn Rocco, who's joining me on the phone, Lieutenant Colonel Carolyn Rocco, to talk about this movie, which was put up by Children's Defense. And I think some other people had contributed to making sure this film gets off the ground. But what's the film about, Carolyn, and what's your personal experience with this?
1: Hi, good morning. First of all, thank you for having me. I am still active duty, so make the quick disclaimer, these thoughts are my own. They don't represent the U.S. government. So you ask what the film Duty to Disobey is about, and it's a film that highlights the personal stories of service members who fought the COVID mandate, as well as some stories of service members who were coerced into taking the shot and then unfortunately suffered the physical injuries associated with that shot. You had mentioned, you know, our role and our job as a service member is to uphold the Constitution, which is absolutely correct. But there's another part that makes this even more relative to why we had to disobey this particular order. And that stems from a federal statute, 10 U.S. Code 1107 Alpha. And what that statute, what that law says, is that the military cannot force emergency use authorized, what we call EUA products, on our service members. This stemmed from the anthrax debacle from 20 plus years ago. And when we realized and started digging deep into what laws and policies, in addition to the Constitution, of course, existed, we realized that there was no FDA-approved product on the market. So even though the Secretary of Defense at the time, Secretary Austin, in his memo to the force, the one that gave us that order to take a COVID-19 vaccine, 100% of the force, mind you, he specifically stated that the only vaccine that would be mandated would have full licensure, would be properly labeled, 100% approved by the FDA. So, you know, folks like myself, when we realized that product did not exist, you know, we waved the flag and said, you can't force an EUA. For Pfizer, it was the name brand was BioNTech. That was the EUA. And then the FDA approved name was Comirnaty. So we would call up the clinics and the pharmacies and say, do you have Comirnaty? And of course, none of them did. And so by that statute, by that law alone, we had a duty to disobey what we have proved was an unlawful order.
0: And you won, although it didn't, it took a long time to fight. I know that people lost their commissions. They were thrown out of the United States military. I saw one dramatic video and I can't remember. I think he was a Marine. And this guy was just like, no, I don't have to take this shot. And they held him down. Four or five guys, and they shoved that thing into his arm. It was like something that could not have been happening in America, but it did.
1: Yeah.
0: And
1: yeah.
0: And we saw the video. I'm not sure how common that was, but certainly we were outraged. Lots of people were outraged. Like, this guy had an objection. He had a legit objection, and yet that was not. He didn't even get a hearing to make his case against it.
1: Yeah. So I think you're probably referencing he was an Air Force. In fact, okay. I've never met him, but I've associated with him. And thankfully, the guys that detained him, it wasn't to necessarily inject him with the COVID shot, but it was the reason he was detained and they went through those tyrannical behaviors and actions towards him was related to his stance against the COVID mandate. And he's actually presented in the film Duty to Disobey.
0: Good.
1: So you'll get to hear a little bit more about what took place with that situation. But regardless, like I said, the tyrannical behavior, the abuse and misuse of power and authority was abundant throughout the military during the COVID mandate years. It's something I've never seen. I had 18 years in at the time. I had never seen anything like this previously. And I think that's probably what made most of us, the thousands of us, say, okay, you all have gone way too far. Like, we understand the military is, you're expected to play by different rules, but this, you guys have just gone way, way too far with this mandating of a EUA product.
0: What we found out as well during testimony in Senator Johnson's committee, and I believe a couple of other committees actually featured some of this testimony, it was almost an unbelievable closed group of very healthy people that we were able to see unreal, dangerous, deadly signals, safety signals from these shots. And again, these were emergency use authorization. They did not deploy the Comirnaty shot because if it were approved, then the victims' compensation fund could be dispatched. Lawsuits could commence. An EUA prevented anybody from being sued. So we stayed under EUA. We had a database that was published and then closed off by the government that showed unreal signals, heart problems, fertility issues, cancer, instant, you know, advanced cancers being detected in otherwise younger and much healthier than the general population people.
1: Absolutely. And you're probably referencing the DMED, the Defense Medical Epidemiological Database. So in January of 2022, Senator Ron Johnson did have a roundtable discussion with several whistleblowers, Lieutenant Colonel Dr. Teresa Long, as well as Doc Pete Chambers. They're also featured in this film, Duty to Disobey. And they are the ones, two of the three or four that came forward and said they saw a huge spike in the ailments that you just mentioned, the cancer, myocarditis, fertility issues, you name it, they saw a huge spike. And funny enough, the day after they testified to Ron Johnson, the system went down. And when the system came back up, all the numbers were shifted. And they said, oh, there was a glitch in the system.
0: A glitch. Could explain that glitch. Never could explain how that glitch, was corrected, what the glitch was. It's just a glitch. You know, it's kind of like, you know, I'm sorry, we just happened to lose all of the data that you needed for your subpoena. That happens a lot. It tends to happen a lot in the government. So we had major safety signals in a closed group of healthy people, generally speaking, younger people who are not at risk of death from COVID by and large, because they didn't have comorbidities because they're in the military. And so nothing on that. Those people were treated like they were crazy. You know, they're just nuts. It's obviously all in your head. The people who refused were told to hit the road. And what does that look like, by the way, when you get thrown out of the military, when you've got to, you know, apply for a new job? I got thrown out of the military.
1: Right. Well, a lot of employees, when somebody leaves military service, a lot of the civilian employees will ask for what we call a DD-214, which is your separation document that shows that you served in the military. And depending on the code and the characterization of that DD-214 can really affect if a person will even be able to get a job. So when people were getting kicked out not with an honorable discharge, many of them were kicked out with a general discharge. Now, granted, that general had honorable subcategory, but general is still not the same as an honorable. And so many of these service members were basically lumped into similar categories that we would, you know, expelling a drug user or, physical abuser. So it was very difficult. A lot of their veteran benefits were not applied because, again, you have to have an honorable discharge. So those who may have gotten kicked out and just said, okay, you know what? This is God's way of saying I need to finish my school. I need to do something else with my life. Even in that regard, many of them were not able to use their GI Bill benefits because they did not receive an honorable discharge. This is going to be the darkest stain on our military history once it all comes out. And there is a core group of us who have dedicated our lives to ensure that the truth is brought to light.
0: So under President Trump, we have seen, and maybe, you know, it's very broad. We're all just reading the headline on this. We don't quite understand how this works. A reinstatement and back pay under an executive order that President Trump had issued. Is that helping? Is it working? Is it being processed? Is it, you know, does it take that general discharge? Although, you know, 4 years of not being able to, you know, work or get your benefits is a long time. Is it something that is making military veterans whole?
1: It is. Granted, probably not at the pace or with the numbers that we would like to see. So the executive order focused primarily on the 8,700-ish that

0: Forces a lot of money. We spend a lot of extra money on special forces. We're kicking those guys out. We're kicking out some of the best people we've got in the military just because they're saying, hey, you're violating federal law. We've ridden this horse before in the anthrax debacle. And that's why this federal law exists. You're violating federal law. I can't violate federal law. I have a duty to uphold federal law, you know? And some of those people who have, I'm blown away that we would boot some of our best military people just because the government wants to paper over the fact that it was using the military as a pawn in COVID politics.
1: Yeah. Unfortunately, that seems to be the reality. And we haven't even touched on the number of religious accommodations that were denied. There were over 20,000 that were submitted, and I would say less than 500 were actually approved. There were people who literally in their medical records had demonstrated adverse reaction to past vaccines, and still the military medical doctors and nurses and providers said, well, you know, COVID's the exemption. Sorry that you almost died with a past vaccine, but you're still going to have to take this.
0: Wow.
1: And I know one guy in particular, they said, you're going to have to retire early. I don't care that you had past adverse events. You have to take this COVID shot. And he's like, I'm going to die if I take this. And they're like, well, too bad.
0: Maybe.
1: So thanks for your service. Yep.
0: You might die. You might, but it's up to you, my friend. Feel you got to choose: retire early or die. You know, I mean, this is just—it's Orwellian. It's Soviet.
1: It really is.
0: It is crazy.
1: It really is.
0: So this movie. Let's go back to the movie because I want people to buy tickets to this movie. Please, please, please. It's called DutyToDisobeyFilm.com. 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You can click on buy tickets there. And this is meant to just, I think a lot of people don't even know this story. They maybe saw the headline. They're like, good, we love our military. Yay. And don't know how much abuse the people that, you know, people go to line up thousands of them to welcome our honor flights back home, and people who think they're doing right by supporting our military, who missed this story entirely. So tell me more about the film.
1: Yeah. Well, thank you for the opportunity to do that. So again, it'll highlight several personal stories from both those who stood up against the mandate as well as those who took the shot and suffered significant harm. In fact, there's one gal, she was 22 or 23 at the time. She took the shot. She now is medically discharged from the military. She has a pacemaker. She suffered two strokes and a heart attack, all because of the COVID shot.
0: Jeez.
1: And so in addition to those personal stories, we also have the CEO of Children's Health Defense, Mary Holland, who talks a bit about this whole ridiculous mandate that took place, as well as Senator Ron Johnson. There's a few lawyers that also share and explain in further detail how the mandate was unlawful. And then just the whole process of denying, you know, our First Amendment rights were also trampled, as all of our religious accommodation requests were denied as well. So it really is bringing to light a significant area within the Department of War now that still needs to be addressed and reconciled.
0: You know, I'm not sure if it's still too late to get theaters to add this movie. I see we've got a couple of locations in Wisconsin, the closest being Wauwatosa. That's Mayfair, AMC Mayfair, which is not much of a hike for anyone. But nonetheless, is there still a way that people can reach out and say, hey, get this movie in the theater?
1: I think there is. It might take a little extra effort on our producer's side to secure theaters. It does take, you know, a significant amount of time and money to ensure that there's going to be enough people to either fill or at least halfway fill the stadium or the, you know, the theater seating. So if there's a particular area, I'd be more than happy to help
0: Southern Wisconsin. Southern Wisconsin. We're okay. Just looking for, that's what I'm loving my peeps in Southern Wisconsin. Duty to disobey film.com. It's really, really easy to buy tickets. It's June 30th.

0: I just bought my tickets from my husband and myself online while we were talking. Awesome. Colonel Rocco, thank you very much for joining me on the program today.
1: Thank you so much. I appreciate you and your willingness to support this effort.
0: Thank you. And childrenshealthdefense.org. That's another great website. Check that out. 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We'll be right back.
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14: 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Mm-hmm. Science has discovered semi-recently those vibrations are in lockstep with the peafowl's head feathers that they used to think were just for show, but mm-hmm. now they realize they vibrate at the same intensity and that they can actually, you know, sort of feel when those tail feathers are vibrating in their direction through their head feathers.
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0: All right, welcome back to the program. It's the Vicki McKenna Show. Yesterday, besides it being a very exciting day in election politics, at least if you were someone who is hoping someday some of those squishy rhinos might get tossed out of office. Yesterday was huge, but there was another big story yesterday, and this one has the left lighting its hair on fire. This is the finalization of a fund that has $1,776 million, $1.776 billion. It is called the Weaponization of Government Fund, the roughly $1.8 billion. Trump picked 1.776 on purpose, obviously. The roughly $1.8 billion is meant to be paid out to people who are victims of lawfare, the Democrat lawfare, whether it's people who worked for the Trump campaign during the elections, whether it's people who were unfairly in an unwarranted way prosecuted for strolling through the doorway of the Capitol building on January 6th. You name it, that's what this is for. It's the settlement of three different lawsuits that Trump had made against the government. Kaylin Dace is standing by from the Washington Examiner to kind of walk us through this. Kaylin, first, can we address the fact that this is based on something that Barack Obama did? We should first get that out of the way, because the media is trying to pretend like this is somehow unprecedented.
44: Yeah, I mean, it definitely stems back to the Obama administration, and it also has its roots in this action that was committed by this person who worked at the IRS known as Charles Littlejohn, who was charged with disclosing tax return information without authorization, not just about President Donald Trump, but also a number of other wealthy, influential figures. And probably I would say the total collateral as far as information that got exposed from the leak was upwards of around 40,000 people or more. So it definitely is a huge, egregious breach that was deserving of its day in court. But with the way that it took a turn, the president decided that he would rather see not this $10 billion claim, sort of find its way or work its way going in his favor to get that money for himself. But he thought that it'd be a better opportunity to create a type of fund that could rather be dispersed to other people who have had to endure weaponization, abuse of government, left-wing bias in the legal system, all during both the Biden administration and perhaps even in other contexts, like simply being persecuted by a state government or the state process. I mean, we saw yesterday Vice President J.D. Vance said, former Mesa County clerk there in Colorado, Tina Peters, who was recently granted state clemency or given early release by the Colorado governor. For those that don't know, Tina Peters was probably one of the most persecuted individuals from the 2020 election challenge era, just because by sheer fact that she was doing everything for the most part that was within her job duties. She was making sure the election in Colorado in her county didn't have any irregularities, and for that she was punished, and the federal government couldn't do anything to get her out of jail.
0: Right, because she was on state charges. Yes. Mm-hmm, importantly, yes. She was racked up on state charges. That's why they did it, so that Trump couldn't pardon her. That is exactly mm-hmm. why they racked up Tina Peters on state charges. It's why they are going after my friend Judge Jim Troupas using state charges. He's been pardoned by President Trump for anything, you know, that somebody might accuse him of. But that's why they're trumping up state charges. I'm so desperately hoping that this fund will help my friend because he's put up his house.
44: Well, James Troupas, I would say, based off of what I've read about him, I think he definitely fits the criteria for this. It's going to be a 5-member commission. One member will be appointed by Congress. The other 4 will be through the DOJ. And it's going to be those 5 commissioners, plus I'm sure a hefty number of staff members who will have to filter through people who put in their requests or put in their information about where they alleged they were harmed by the government. But Vicky, I want to be clear about something, and it's something that's beginning to kind of be a little bit I don't know how to feel about it. I just think that where we're standing with this thing right now is that there's a lot of injury that's taken place over the last 4 years or more, especially on account of people who were just prosecuted just for going to the Capitol on January 6th. I mean, there's a lot of people, there's a lot of claims, and $1.776 billion is a lot of money until it's not. And I'm just a little bit concerned now about the amount of people who could actually benefit.
0: Let's just say 1,800 people who are, roughly 1,800 people who are unfairly targeted and prosecuted by the Biden administration. There's related to January 6th and only related to January 6th because the Biden administration and the SPLC and whoever else, the sedition hunters and all of those people who were essentially picking up the phone and saying, go put this person in prison. I'm oversimplifying, but that wasn't that far off. If 1,800 people got $1 million out of this fund, that's $1.8 billion, you know? So that's the thing. And you're right that, but I guess I'm not sure in terms of what kinds of claims of compensation. Would it be attorney's fees? Would it be loss of income? Would it be health related? I'm not sure. But to your point, there are thousands of people who were debanked, who were unfairly prosecuted, who couldn't afford lawyers. They just couldn't afford lawyers, so they had crummy lawyers. Lawyers who actually in cahoots with the Justice Department to try to put them in prison.
44: Mm-hmm.
0: And there's so much. I mean, if you just did a pain and suffering claim, you know, a typical civil pain and suffering claim, it would probably wipe out this $1.8 billion pretty fast.
44: Yeah, and that's why I've been kind of half joking about, you know, there being a need or a push for them to move the decimal point one spot over so that we can get $17.76 billion. I feel like that feels like a safer number as far as the vast amount of weaponization. I mean, you have to think about weaponization in terms of what we've been talking about over the last decade or so. There's been a ton of it, and it even goes back even further to even some of the IRS sins of the past with the Lois Lerner scandal that took place even whenever I was not in diapers but somewhere in between diapers
0: that,
44: and getting up
0: am I that old?
44: somewhere in between diapers and getting up to no good in high school. So you know, it's definitely an issue that we're going to have to monitor closely. And I will say that there was a lawsuit that was filed actually this morning by two people who are basically trying to two officers, I should say, from January 6th are suing to try to block the DOJ anti-weaponization fund, which I think is just, you know, icing on the cake as far as like, where this whole thing is headed, because every single time President Trump tries to do anything, there's always a lawsuit. I mean,
0: right.
44: At this point, we ought to be disappointed if there's not a lawsuit, because, I mean, it feels like that's like the Goliath that stands between every single thing that this administration wants to do. So obviously, naturally, there has to be a lawsuit. And it'll be interesting to see.
0: The logic, there's already case law on this. The logic that Trump is using, very smart, is based on the Obama era decision, and it has nothing to do with weaponization, but the Obama Justice Department, you know, essentially said to a bunch of Native American farmers, yeah, sue us, we'll settle. And they did, and set aside a major compensation fund. And people didn't even have to prove that they were victims of racial discrimination. They could still get cut five figures if they didn't want to prove they were victims of racial discrimination. It only paid out about a little bit less than half of what was set aside. Obama poured all of that into capacity building NGOs, aka political NGOs. But the court said it was okay. The court said it was okay to do this. Okay, that's what Trump is basing this compensation fund on. And if there is money left over, and as you point out, there probably won't be, it will be returned to the Justice Department. It won't be paid out to right-wing NGOs or anything like that. But that's where this comes from. So to have these cops say, you can't do this. Well, yeah, he can. Your guy came up with the idea. You know, Barack Obama came up with this idea. You know, masterstroke. When it's the Democrats, and it's just, how dare you destroy the Republic and put aside money for your cronies, when it's the Republicans.
44: Yeah, no, I mean, it's completely ridiculous. I mean, look, I halfway expect there's going to be a couple of interesting names that we might see come up as potential recipients or beneficiaries of this fund. I would not be surprised. I don't think the administration is joking. Whenever they say that Hunter Biden might have a claim here. Now, what would that claim be exactly? I mean, I'm not exactly a Hunter Biden sympathetic person. I think that he's one of the most foul human beings, just based off of the things that we've seen in his laptop alone and the things that he said to other people. But perhaps he could try to make a claim that the gun charges against him were, maybe should be thrown out, because now that the law is changing, perhaps, or we might see the law change soon enough. If the Supreme Court finds that, past drug users don't necessarily have to, don't have to, put the information on the firearms form. I don't know. You know, it's one of those things where I guess you just have to wait and see. But I thought that, that kind of throwing that out there was kind of interesting. I mean, they're basically making the point that, you can be Republican or Democrat, But as we know, the most protest is coming from the left on this. And so Acting Attorney General Todd Blanche has seen that as sort of a striking omission by or admission by the left, that because they're protesting so much about this, then they must understand that the primary number of beneficiaries is going to be coming from the right, because they're basically conceding that most of the weaponization that occurred over the last 5 years or so came from the left.
0: Yes,
44: so
0: they went. I mean, I think of the names, the obvious names are like, I hope my friend Jim Troupas makes this cut. Oh, please, Lord Jesus. And I say that prayer sincerely. But people like Mike Lindell, Peter Navarro, Rudy Giuliani. Mm, so yeah. These are some names that could potentially make claims. Sidney Powell, Mike Roman from Wisconsin, Ken Chesbrough.
44: Mike Roman's great. Yeah, great.
0: Yep, and Ken Chesbrough, who worked in Wisconsin, but he also worked on some other of the recount cases across the country. John Eastman, you know, the folks who got disbarred, or I think he's still in the process of being disbarred, but ultimately it will probably be disbarred solely for defending President Trump as a client, just like my friend
44: Jeffrey
0: Jim.
44: Clark, for sure.
0: Jeff Clark, yeah. All these people who you know, and then there's that had nothing to do with the election. How about Mark Houck, who was racked up on a FACE Act violation, and ultimately he ultimately resulted in an acquittal. But how much money did he have to set aside in order to defend himself as he was staring down 11 years in prison? So there's lots of ways that this money can disappear quickly. Kaylin Deese, thank you very much. Washington Examiner, good to have you on the program.
44: Thank you, Vicki.
0: And we will take a break on the Vicki McKenna Show.
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6: I'm Charlie Wurzel, and welcome to Galaxy Brain. What's Galaxy Brain? 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If you stay online long enough, it's easy to get a sense that the world is simultaneously ending and that everyone's indifferent to that fact. 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
11: LinkedIn's 2026 list of the best employers is out in the U.S. J.P. Morgan Chase is at number one. Alphabet, Microsoft, Amazon, and Wells Fargo round out the top five. Short-term career and technical education programs are now eligible for federal Pell Grants. Education Secretary Linda McMahon says it's thanks to a new rule in the Workforce Pell Grant program.
12: So this is a new program from 8 to 15 weeks. You can go in and get certifications and go ahead and get into the workforce and get a job.
11: Students can start applying July 1st.
12: It's going to be a cheaper way to get certifications. You can stack these credentials in electrical work, HVAC, carpentry, a lot of the skills and workforce that we need.
11: Starbucks is trimming its corporate workforce once again. The company filed a state notice saying 252 corporate employees tied to its Seattle support center are being laid off, with the first goodbyes happening July 17th and all separations wrapping up by February 1st of 2027. These are not baristas. We're talking vice presidents, directors, analysts, project managers, and other mid to senior level corporate roles. Starbucks says the cuts are part of a restructuring that will relocate or contract out some operations. And yes, that may include shifting more work to its growing Nashville office. And airports will be packed over Memorial Day weekend. AAA reporting the number of travelers will be slightly higher than last year. AAA's Marie Dodds reminds you to get to the airport early.
13: Be sure to get to the airport at least 2 hours early and plan ahead for parking, as airport parking lots will be at or near capacity. Better yet, get a ride from a friend or a family member, take transit, or use a ride-sharing service to get to the airport.
11: The top U.S. destinations, by the way, for air travelers are Anaheim, Las Vegas, and Maui. Seattle and Vancouver, B.C. are also top destinations for any flyers who plan to board cruise ships headed for Alaska. I'm Monica Nelson with your consumer and business news.
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1: At 10:02, partly cloudy, 55 in Madison. A 56-year-old Mineral Point man was killed after his Amish horse-drawn buggy was struck from behind by a pickup truck in Lafayette County. This happened just after 4 yesterday afternoon on State Highway 23. The sheriff's office says Joseph Glick was dead at the scene. The horse pulling the buggy also was badly injured and had to be put down. Now, the driver of the pickup, a 36-year-old Dodgeville man, was not injured. This accident remains under investigation. More law enforcement will be on the roads over the next 2 weeks as a major safety campaign gets underway.
17: With a busy Memorial Day weekend ahead, the Wisconsin State Patrol is joining agencies statewide for Click It or Ticket, running through May 31st. Officials say seatbelts remain one of the most effective ways to prevent serious injuries and deaths in crashes. Last year, more than 7,600 crashes involved unbelted occupants in Wisconsin, resulting in 145 deaths. Drivers can expect increased enforcement, including citations and higher penalties when children aren't properly restrained. Sean Maloney, Wisconsin Radio Network.
1: As communities here in Dane County have been ditching their contracts with Flock cameras in Milwaukee, a second police officer now under investigation for potential misuse of the department system. This probe comes after prosecutors charged a former Milwaukee police officer with using the system to track someone he was dating and that person's ex nearly 180 times in 2 months. A theater company in southern Wisconsin getting a Tony. American Players Theater in Spring Green is the 20.
2: 1926 winner of the Regional Theater Tony Award, which comes with, of course, bragging rights and a $25,000 grant. Our forecast today, mostly sunny skies, our high 62, partly cloudy tonight, low of 41 tomorrow, mostly cloudy, few showers possible, and a high of 60.
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28: Southbound 39 has an accident on the right shoulder at US 51 to overcome, so watch out for a slight slowdown. Be cautious along 94 for westbound between Missouri and Highway 73 is the closure of the right lane with work until 3. Meanwhile, the Beltline, the Interstate, and 30, they're all quiet. I'm Gene Shimick, and that's your latest total traffic.
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0: back to the program. It's the Nikki McKenna Show. We're going to talk about illegal money that is being used for racist policy in Madison, Wisconsin schools. They know it's illegal. They know it, and they don't care because they are racists. Madison Public Schools, the administration, the school board, the teachers' union, racists, and in violation of the law. But we'll get to that coming up on the program. Wisconsin right now is reporting this, and we're going to do a deep dive with Jessica and Jim, Jessica McBride and Jim Pipavarchuk, a bit later on in the show today. But I just wanted to throw this on your radar screen. Tony Evers created a process for commutation of serious violent offenders, including homicide offenders, if they've served 50% of their sentence, regardless of what the sentence is. So if they've served 50% of their sentence, they can apply for commutation. They don't have to let anybody know. They don't have to let the DA know or judges know, or just have to throw their name on a form for commutation. Tony Evers wants to make it easy to get violent offenders out of prison. We're talking violent offenders. And those commutation forms have been rolling in. The Evers administration refuses to comply thus far with information about how many applications have been submitted, how many applications have been approved. They're just dragging their feet on open records requests. Imagine that, because it's what they do. But we do know, because of the work that has been done by Wisconsin Right Now, and because of a couple of DAs who have reached out to Wisconsin Right Now, that those applications are rolling in, at least in two large counties. One, of course, this is going to be true in Dane County as well, in Milwaukee County. But in Racine County, in Waukesha County, there have been applications for very violent offenders. There aren't many qualifications for the commutation. Your qualification is, I served half my time. So the people I'm about to talk about are likely to be released. Samuel Booker, convicted of first-degree reckless homicide, got a 21-year prison sentence. There were multiple other charges, enhancement charges, that were dismissed in order to get him to plead so that he would receive a 21-year prison sentence. He fired multiple gunshots at a car in the parking lot of a Racine gas station, killing one of the passengers, firing indiscriminately. He's probably going to get out. Here's Charles Brown. This is Racine County, by the way. Charles Brown was convicted of felony heroin dealing. He got 20 years. He was also convicted for felon in possession of a firearm and previous heroin dealing charges were wrapped into the big charge that got him 20 years in prison. Well, he's already served 10, so he made an application. Might as well let this guy out. Here is possession of a firearm as a felon, repeater, and felony cocaine dealing. This is Nicholas Beachman of Racine. Also had another long record of felony charges in the CCAP system. He's done half his time. And so he's making an application to get out. But the sort of pièce de résistance on this one is the application being made by Ted Oswald. Do you guys remember this guy? Well, again, we'll talk a bit more about it to refresh everybody's memory. This is an old story. Oswald, along with his father, had a standoff 30 years ago and killed a police officer. I believe he was convicted, I think, of second-degree homicide, Ted Oswald. But he's made an application. He had life in prison. His release date is 2187. He was sentenced to life in prison. No possibility of parole, but he's asking, under the new rules of commutation, for Tony Evers to let him out. Just commute my sentence. Now I qualify. So he could get out. That's Waukesha County, by the way. Not Racine County. But these are the people who we definitely want to have on the streets of Wisconsin because, you know, justice. We want criminal justice reform. We don't want to have people sitting and spending their entire lives in prison, even if they've murdered police officers, even if they've murdered innocent bystanders. Even if they deal drugs, have a long career felon record, have illegal guns, and shoot people, we think it's okay that if they serve half their time, we let them out. They're good to go. No, don't worry. Don't worry. Because Milwaukee has proposed money to be set aside to connect these types of career felons with jobs. Yes, the city of Milwaukee says, you know what we should do? We should take the taxpayer resources and we should set them aside so that justice-involved individuals like these guys who are released from prison can be connected with workers' training and jobs. So we're going to be okay. It's going to be fine. Crack dealers, cocaine dealers, heroin dealers, killers, cop killers, regular killers. Nobody in the media cares about this, by the way. That story, I don't even think made a single, quote, mainstream paper in Wisconsin or mainstream newscast in Wisconsin. That Tony Evers just clandestinely created this commutation process that makes it really, really easy for people to apply and get approved. And no one has to know about it. They don't have to tell anybody. If they want to, they can, but the inmates don't have to tell anybody. If they get their sentences commuted, nobody has to know. Anyway, we'll take a break on the Vicki McKenna Show. Let's talk about racism in Madison schools being funded through nonprofits and your tax money. We'll be right back.
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0: Welcome back to the program. So, Madison's being racist. Big surprise. They exist in a condition of racism because they insist on saying that white people should be treated differently than black people because white people are oppressors and black people are oppressed. And that's what we're going to talk about. There are multiple executive orders. There are Supreme Court cases that say, you know what? You can't do that. You can't just pick people based on their skin color, call one group of people bad, the other group of people good, and then slide resources and special privileges to the people you call good and punish the people you call bad. It's illegal. And by the way, it was illegal before executive orders, and it was illegal before these Supreme Court cases. That's irrelevant to the Madison Metropolitan School System. Ryan Staley from Defending Education joins me to talk about information uncovered that Madison, after the executive orders, has slid $113,000 to a nonprofit, the sole purpose of which is to provide special assistance and special help and special accommodation and special access to black boys in the Madison schools. Good to have you, Ryan.
17: Thanks, Vicki. I appreciate being on again.
0: Kind of getting sick of it. Yeah. It's illegal, but let's talk about what Defending Education uncovered, because you would think our local media would be looking into these things and we wouldn't have to rely on a national organization like yours. Alas, our media is part of the water carriers for the racists in the Madison schools.
17: Yeah, well, you know what? Sometimes we're going to have to get on and chat about something a little more positive, because I feel like it's always, you know, unfortunately, this negative stuff. But what we uncovered with Madison is actually part of a bigger report that we put out a year ago on this specific nonprofit, quote, nonprofit. And what Madison did was they teamed up with this organization to facilitate support for you know, minority males. Now, I want to take a step back, Vicki, because, you know, I and one of my coworkers, we've spent time working in schools with student populations very much similar to Madison. And we both very much know and understand that there's a real problem across the board with our young students, especially inner city young males. But there are so many different ways that schools can meet the needs of those particular students without violating federal civil rights laws. And in this case, by the way, it might potentially violate Title IX rules as well, because if they're not offering similar programming for females, then it's illegal. And so what Madison is doing is they're facilitating, or they're paying for an organization to facilitate programming for these young males, and they're paying them quite a bit of cash for it. This organization, by the way, since 2016, has raked in over $30 million for this race-based programming. And by the way, some of that is from federal monies, whether it's Title IX funds, I mean, not Title IX, Title VI funds, Title IV funds, ESSER funding, federal grants, money through the AmeriCorps. So this is a real problem that we're seeing across the country, not just in Madison, but for a sake of conversation, it's happening in Madison, and it's happening, as you said, after executive orders from the Trump administration.
0: Well, and it's supposedly on its face, it's supposed to help prepare young black men for college. Okay. Young black men in Wisconsin schools, in Milwaukee schools, in Madison schools, in Racine schools, in Waukesha schools, in Wauwatosa schools, in Green Bay schools, we're talking about proficiency levels at around 10%. In Milwaukee, it's 5%. So on its face, the declaration of the intention of this program is laughable. Because if it weren't, you don't need $113,000 and you don't need programming. You need to take the handful of kids who might be almost college ready and set them aside for tutoring. And you would do that with IEPs. You would do that with programs we already have. It looks like capacity building because we can't figure out where the money's going. So I look up this group. Can you give us hard data on the number of young black men you have gotten to graduate high school, apply to college, stay in college and get, you know, and establish themselves? You know what? We can't get that data from this group, but they do have $30 million that they have managed to hoover up since about 2014.
17: Well, and I want to add this because, yes, they tout that they have these graduation rates. Vicky, graduation rates are a garbage metric at this point. I'm sorry that people might disagree with me on that.
0: Graduation rates have nothing to do with this group. Graduation rates have nothing to do with this group. Milwaukee schools has a graduation rate of over 70%. And they have 10% of kids reading or doing math at grade level. And they have 5% of black kids reading or doing math at grade level. And most of them graduate. So come on.
17: Right, right. There is very little correlation between literacy and graduation rates at this point. I mean, we're starting to see lawsuits dotted around the country here and there of children or young adults now suing their former districts because they were allowed to graduate and they come out, they're functionally illiterate. You know what else is not happening, by the way? Because if you did this program, there would be massive national outcry. If you ran a program for white Christian males in Appalachia, which has horrendous literacy rates as well, there would be massive outcries. And by the way, I would agree with that too. Because I'm going to be consistent, and so are we at Defending Ed. You know, we're going to be consistent with our viewpoint that you can meet the needs of these students without injecting race and, in many cases, you know, sex into the equation, because they're already going to be covered under other metrics. And so this is unnecessary. And to your point about where does the money go, that is another fantastic question that I can't answer because I have dug into this group. I've looked at, like, they're paying, like, let's say, like a student from UW-Madison to come and to help, you know, kind of run this group. But they're only paying them a couple thousand dollars, you know, like a nice little stipend. So, like, where is this money going? Who is actually benefiting from this program? And that's the bigger picture here, which is our schools, you know, right now,
0: it's a sop to a capacity-building NGO, which is another way to say a get-out-the-vote effort to convert more people to the progressive cause.
17: Yes, yes, there's that. And it's also, you know, we talk a lot about fraud, rightfully so, that's going on in Minnesota, in California, et cetera. I think that while this stuff might be technically legal, in this case we're talking about something that's probably going to violate civil rights law, but for a lot of these, education is another gold mine that we just haven't, you know, as a nation talked enough about how these radical groups are just siphoning cash off of our schools. And they're not making our children any better. I mean, we can go down the social-emotional learning route as well. And so this is a real, real problem that I'm so glad that you especially are tackling on your radio program and bringing it to your audience, because it's just not talked about enough in the national media about how these schools are just being ripped off by snake oil salesmen left and right.
0: In 1965, nearly 100% of black children could read at grade level. In 1965, and I'm going to just flat out say in 1965, grade level was a lot harder. In 2025... if you're looking, and I'm talking about kids in Milwaukee, Chicago, I specifically ask questions about large cities. In 2025, those same large cities have black literacy rates at under 10%. So it has nothing to do with anything except programming and changes in policy. It's not racism because people are a lot more racist in 1965 than they are in 2025. So this is, it's the holy grail. I shouldn't say it's the holy grail. It is the wine from the holy grail of racism that the progressives drink until they're absolutely hammered. They can't give it up because they are addicted to this stuff. The federal law says you can't do this. Federal law says it explicitly. Title IX says you can't just, you know, target men, boys, and not target girls. So Title IX is another federal law that says explicitly, multiple Supreme Court decisions, including one last summer, say you can't do this. Multiple executive orders say you can't do this.

0: chaos produces opportunity to seize more power. That's all this is. That's why you're never, that's what the progressives are about. Power. It's about power. And so it doesn't matter if kids can read, black kids don't go to college, young black males are, you know, are falling by the wayside. It's irrelevant. That condition, their misery, is an opportunity for power, for money, for prestige, for, you know, for all kinds. It's a, I mean, it's a grift, except that the grift actually does have an end game, which is the collapse of the system. So it's working so far, little by little. Ryan Staley, thank you for joining me on the program. DefendingEd.org. DefendingEd.org. I appreciate the time.
1: Thank you, mate.
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13: 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You're going to get a little behind the scenes, my personal life a little bit, of course, my career. At some point, we'll talk about why I don't have a restaurant in New York City right now, kind of paining me, but I love my restaurants in Vegas. Well, we'll talk about all those kinds of things and all the great things about, of course, food. 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
10: All right, welcome back to the program. I hope we have time to get into all of the questions that I have for Sam Romaine from the organization Americans for Energy Dominance, standing by on the program. Sam, thank you for joining me on the program. Can I pick your brain?
5: Yeah, I'm happy to.
10: Here we go. So if you go to your website, AmericansForEnergyDominance.com, what you find is a rough outline for a flexible grid for we the people to participate in generating electricity, okay? And that's a really big statement. We can get into some details on it. So let's just say I want to have my own resilience. And I do, by the way, I have a full home generator for if things go sideways. I want my own resilience,
5: yep.
10: But maybe I'd like to have resilience beyond just a generator. When the power goes out, my generator kicks in. I'm still relying on the gas utility. Maybe I want something else. Maybe I want a rooftop mm-hmm. solar panel. I want a battery. I want to be able to store the energy. I want to be able to do this myself, right? That's kind of the pitch. get us resilient because the grid is not, right? Am I kind of overstating it, missing something, understating
5: it? You're over the mark. You're over the mark.
10: Okay. All right. At least I'm over the mark. Here's my question, because I like this idea so much I could marry it. Here's my question. The utilities don't want to let us do this. They do. They do want to let us do this because they want to be able to draw from power we might be able to generate for ourselves in an effort to be resilient. But what they won't do is lower the costs. That's my concern, because we have a federal regulation that says utilities do not have to be mindful of the amount of electricity generated for rates. So when they shut down a coal plant or a natural gas facility or a nuclear power facility and rebuild and build solar panels or big solar arrays, utility scale solar arrays or wind farms or whatever, they get to still get guaranteed a 10% rate on equity. And that is a recipe for making the idea of a flexible, personal, resilient grid very, very, very expensive for us.
5: You have brought the biggest smile on my face, and I'm happy to be on the show.
10: I'm sorry, you're breaking up there, Sam, just a bit. Sorry. Go ahead.
5: Oh, am I coming through good now?
10: You're breaking up a bit, but hopefully we can muddle through.
5: I would just say, you brought the biggest smile to my face. You've absolutely nailed it. And that is, the utility companies are paid not based on performance, but rather how much money they spent. And so during the Biden administration, you saw what the green new scam, the green mandate, where they were forced to shut down good generating sites and build. And so they built solar farms, and they clear cut farmland and forests and swamps and you name it, and put solar panels on them or wind. And they built that into their rate case and stuffed the rate payers, you and me, with a higher bill. And so, kind of to your point, I want to own my own generation. Just like at my house, I have a well and I have a septic tank, right? If I lose water, you know, things go south, we end up in World War III, what have you, I want to be sure that my family is protected. Well and septic are a big part of that, but none of that really matters if I don't have my own energy. And so while the utilities love big solar, utility-scale solar projects and clear-cutting farmland to put solar panels down, what they do not like is when you go off-grid on your own home. God forbid that you put solar panels and a battery on your own project, because what that means to them is that you are no longer a paying customer, and they can't build in your solar into their rate case plan to charge for more money. They don't control it. Think about the good old quote, you will own nothing and be happy. Well, when you go off the grid, you're no longer beholden to the system that they've created for us.
10: Right. So they don't want you to go off the grid. We just had a community solar bill. People think she's anti-solar. I'm not anti-personal community solar at all. What I am is I'm anti-utility scale waste of my money and then bill me for it. Solar. That's what I'm anti. But going off the grid is something they don't want you to do. They won't let you do it. It's really hard to do unless, I mean, you really want to be Jeremiah Johnson, right? Unless you really want to rough it and you really are that guy. You're Mr. Super Prepper. You could incur, so they don't want it because they don't make money on you. They lose money on you. Right. The idea of getting us our grid, though, back to its national resiliency is to actually take people who want personal resiliency and let them tap in both directions. But you got to get rid of that Obama era rule that says that you get to, you know, charge rates not based on the amount of performance a utility puts out. It would work so well, and it would be overnight grid stability. And I guess I'm just trying to figure out how we get to that place. How do we get rid of that old rule? How do we get rid of the idea that I'm not allowed to meter my own energy and I'm not allowed to share it back if I've generated too much? How do you just break through this? It's not really, you know, it's not hard policy.
5: No, it's not hard policy. What the problem ends up being, who's paying who, right? And so in most states, you have utility companies and they have not every state, but most states have what's called a regulated monopoly, where basically the state government has allowed the utility companies the right to operate in this defined market with no competition. And that's a really good business model. Now, when you don't have competition and you can make your rates, what they're doing is they have this guaranteed return on equity anywhere from 9 to 11%, depending on your utility, where the more money they spend, the more money they get to make. So they just go slush fund the whole thing. Now, what needs to change is the need for power, the demand. And we're seeing this actually happen faster than ever before with these data centers that are moving into every state. These utilities have not planned adequately for what's to come. They have not planned for these data centers, the AI projects. And so now they're finally starting to hit a point where they don't have the power. You actually saw this in Lake Tahoe, California,
10: right,
5: where their utility company quite literally said, which was NV Energy, which is owned by Berkshire Hathaway, said, look, we have data center customers who are willing to pay more money than Lake Tahoe. So by this time next year, about 12 months to the day, you will have to find a new utility company to service your entire city. And the thing is that the utility companies don't care whether you can power or not power your own home. They care about making money. And that's unfortunate, because when you have a regulated monopoly construct that we have in this country for the last 100 years, there is a societal contract that the utility company must be willing and able to provide power to the home. However, it's not a two-way contract. We're not obligated to buy power if we don't need it, which allows for us to have the ability or the right to generate our own power on our own property. Nobody can tell you that you can't do this on your property, except for they are, which is a whole other
10: right.
5: issue.
10: I can't get a natural gas line to my home without the utility. So my generator is powered by natural gas. I can't get a line to my home without the utility. That period. I can't do that on my own. I mean, seriously, you could go plunk down in the middle of nowhere, throw a well in all by yourself if you can do this stuff. You know, put your solar panels up, get your battery, get your inverters, all that stuff. You can do that. You're allowed. That's legal. It's really hard. It's super expensive, and it's not super efficient. So what you want is to be able to, you know, have this sort of two-way relationship where, okay, if I can generate my power, but when I can't, I'd like to be able to tap into the grid.
5: Yep, grid time.
10: But if I'm generating my own power most of the time, I would like to pay less. They're basically like,
5: yeah, well, that's what they don't want. They don't want you paying less.
10: Right.
5: Yeah,
10: that's
5: of
10: not
5: course not. They don't
10: want
5: you to pay less. And so what you have in most states is what's called net metering, where basically power that you are producing in excess of what you need gets sent off to the state. And what it has been for a long time is that you kind of get a one-to-one credit, where for every kilowatt hour over your usage, they credit that to you for future months, where let's say that you have a low performance on your solar system, you get that credit back. Well, what they're doing now, and California is actually the lead on this one, which is shocking in a lot of ways. What they're doing now is saying, oh, whatever you produce in excess, we're just going to take it from you. And then if you need power later, we're going to sell it back to you at full retail. So you're going to give us free electricity that we'll then sell back to you at full credit. And the whole system is broken. And you'd think that California, being the leader of a green energy and whatever, would encourage people to have more self-generation solar on their home. But no, it breaks the system. They only want the utilities to own it. They want to bill you for it. You will own nothing and be happy.
10: I think Trump gets it. His big executive order on nuclear wasn't just about nuclear. His big executive order, what it mentioned, things like in Wisconsin, we had, you know, ROFR, which is give that same cartel access to all of the transmission lines. They are the ones that get all the contracts, and they get to pass that back to us. He actually seemed to sort of be getting close. I don't know about his energy secretary. It seems like these guys kind of understand that our grid is a problem because we can't sustain this massive power demand. We can't sustain. One thing we could do is change that dumb regulation that decoupled the rates from energy generation. And we could change another dumb regulation that allows stranded assets, which bills us for power that's not even generated. So a couple of things we could do, but to really strengthen the resiliency of American energy, you need to have people kind of, you know, in both the energy going in both directions. I can do my own. This would be on us, by the way. It's not like somebody would mandate you to do it. But if I wanted to do rooftop solar with a battery, and I wanted to have a backup generator, and I, you know, had the ability to do this, and I could feed it back when I generated too much, that, I mean, goodness, I don't know if we could get beyond all the data center demand, but we could, you know, maybe at least get us kind of close to being somewhat stable. The MISO grid that we're dealing with here, it's considered one of the least stable in the country, and we're in the Midwest. We need stable energy.
5: Yeah, it's the data center issue is changing the map so dramatically. And I think you are right. I do think Trump sees this. He is a huge proponent of private property rights, which is what this issue comes down to, is, well, you should be able to produce your own power on your own home. But the biggest issue is you're right, is we don't have the generation. For the first time in roughly 60 years, we are having tremendous load growth with data centers. And I don't want to get into a data center debate, whether you like them or don't like them. The reality is we have more load growth than ever. And when you look at what options exist, we can say, I love gas. I think we should have more gas. But to build a gas plant takes 7 years, mainly due to permitting, 2 years to build it. And then we're also behind on the actual gas turbines that we need to run the plant. Okay, so gas, we're 7 to 10 years, okay? Nuclear, I'm a huge fan of nuclear. SMRs, you name it. I want more nuclear in this country by all means necessary. The problem there is that there have been nuclear plants stuck in permitting longer than I have been alive, 30 plus years by this. Meanwhile, people are losing power. Like, at some point, we just have to get it done. I know Trump has been all in on this drill, baby, drill. But let me tell you something. We could drill every well in the Permian Basin, and we will still be susceptible to the global commodity market for oil and gas. I think that he's doing a great thing with restructuring the chessboard on oil and gas, putting America first. But oil and gas is not the only thing. We need to also look at build, baby, build. We should not be taking 30 years to permit a nuclear plant. We should not be telling homeowners, no, you can't go off grid. We need all of these things to compete in the AI arms race that we are facing right now. Or the next step is that China's going to win, and that's terrifying.
10: Right. And all of the efforts we are doing right now, making to weaken China, everything from Maduro to what we're doing in Cuba to Iran to, I mean, all of those, Greenland, all of those efforts become not wasted efforts, but they're not going to produce the kind of result we want, which is 100% U.S. hegemony in the global economy, global body politic. AI, which I have this love-hate thing with, I love it that I can just go on and get instant data. Hate it because of, you know, job displacement. Hate those data centers because they're hideous and they're noisy. But I don't mind if they're out in the middle of nowhere. But maybe AI is the thing that pushes us hard toward making some of these changes, Sam, because Lake Tahoe, you're going to turn off the power to Lake Tahoe? That's where all the fancy people like to go for vacation.
5: 50,000 people. Yeah.
10: My husband's working on a project in Lake Tahoe right now. He goes, it's so fancy here. I'm like, then we won't go. You know? Are you going to just turn the lights off in Lake Tahoe? I don't think you're going to do that. But that's exactly what they said. And so maybe those kinds of things instantly push us towards something aggressive. And it would be maybe a choice between what you're proposing, that Americans for Energy Dominance, or what California's proposing, which will just make you do it, make you pay for it, and steal it from you and then charge you more for it. That would be an interesting choice to put in the hands of the American people. But in any case, we're just beginning on this issue, which is unfortunate. AmericansForEnergyDominance.com, though, there's a wonderful piece on The Blaze that I think everyone should read that you penned just a couple of months ago. Thanks for jumping on my program. I hope I can pick your brain again someday.
5: I'd love to come back. Thanks for having me.
10: Thank you, Sam. Sam Remain, Americans for Energy Dominance. Go to their website, click on that Blaze article, and catch up on sort of the big picture and all this stuff. In fact, a little bit later on in the program, we're going to talk about specific energy issues facing Wisconsin. So energy is going to be a theme of the show today. We'll take a quick break.
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0: athletes wanted. 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
30: Pomp and Circumstance and the President, Elisa Brady, Fox News. A commencement ceremony underway at the U.S. Coast Guard Academy in New London, Connecticut.
31: You're our first line of defense to protecting the homeland.
30: Homeland Security Secretary Mark Wayne Mullen speaking moments ago just before President Trump's address to the cadets.
32: Let me begin by saying a very big congratulations to the class of 2026, special class.
30: This as the conflict with Iran continues, the president reportedly holding a lengthy call with Israel's prime minister overnight, telling reporters before he left for Connecticut this morning he's in no hurry on Iran, though he has also emphasized holding off on renewed strikes for negotiations is temporary.
33: These comments come amid a massive U.S. military buildup across the Middle East. New video shows U.S. refuelers parked at Tel Aviv's Ben-Gurion Airport, waiting in case President Trump orders new strikes against the Iranian regime. Overnight, Iran's Islamic Revolutionary Guard Corps released a new threat, warning the United States and Israel against launching another bombing campaign. The IRGC put out a statement saying if the aggression against Iran is repeated, the regional war that was promised will this time go beyond the borders of the region, and you will be dealt crushing punishing blows in places you do not expect.
30: Fox's Trey Yingst in Tel Aviv. Inside Iran, the regime also releasing videos showing civilians learning how to use weapons. Just getting word that two police officers who helped defend the U.S. Capitol during the January 6th riot are now suing to try to block anyone, including rioters, from receiving payouts from a new Justice Department settlement fund for people who claim to be victims of politically motivated prosecutions. This is a day after the acting U.S. Attorney General defended creation of that fund as setting up a process for case-by-case review. The lawsuit says it's an illegal slush fund. 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
2: At 11:02, partly cloudy, 56 in Madison. Madison City Council last night approved a joint funding agreement with Dane County for the new men's homeless shelter. While the new Bartolon site can house up to 250 men, the current men's shelter that's being replaced can hold about 400. Madison Community Development Director Jim O'Keefe acknowledges capacity concerns, but stresses the critical services offered at Bartolon.
4: The issue is not so much getting more people into shelter. The issue and the challenge is getting more people out of shelter.
2: County officials say they're in contract negotiations with a provider for an overflow shelter. The Dane County Board's expected to vote on the joint funding resolution next month. Governor Evers rolling out $60 million to expand high-speed internet in underserved Wisconsin communities.
6: Evers, along with the state's Public Service Commission, say the funding will go towards the Broadband Expansion Grant Program, which connects more homes and businesses that still lack reliable service. The grants are open to telecom providers, local governments, and partnerships between the two, with a focus on areas that don't have internet speeds of at least 100 megabits download and 20 upload. The state has already committed more than $345 million towards broadband since 2019 in what Evers calls a historic investment to close the digital divide. Sean Maloney, Wisconsin Radio Network.
2: A 56-year-old Mineral Point man was killed after his Amish horse-drawn buggy was struck from behind by a pickup truck in Lafayette County. This happened just after 4 yesterday afternoon on State Highway 23. The sheriff's office says Joseph Glick was dead at the scene. Driver of the pickup was not injured. The accident remains under investigation. Our forecast today, mostly sunny skies. We'll see a high of 62, partly cloudy tonight, with a low down to 41. At 11:02, partly cloudy, 56 in Madison. Madison City Council last night approved a joint funding agreement with Dane County for the new men's homeless shelter. While the new Bartolon site can house up to 250 men, the current men's shelter that's being replaced can hold about 400. Madison Community Development Director Jim O'Keefe acknowledges capacity concerns, but stresses the critical services offered at Bartolon.
4: The issue is not so much getting more people into shelter. The issue and the challenge is getting more people out of shelter.
2: County officials say they're in contract negotiations with a provider for an overflow shelter. The Dane County Board's expected to vote on the joint funding resolution next month. Governor Evers rolling out $60 million to expand high-speed internet in underserved Wisconsin communities.
6: Evers, along with the state's Public Service Commission, say the funding will go towards the Broadband Expansion Grant Program, which connects more homes and businesses that still lack reliable service. The grants are open to telecom providers, local governments, and partnerships between the two, with a focus on areas that don't have internet speeds of at least 100 megabits download and 20 upload. The state has already committed more than $345 million towards broadband since 2019, in what Evers calls a historic investment to close the digital divide. Sean Maloney, Wisconsin Radio Network.
2: A 56-year-old Mineral Point man was killed after his Amish horse-drawn buggy was struck from behind by a pickup truck in Lafayette County. This happened just after 4 yesterday afternoon on State Highway 23. The sheriff's office says Joseph Glick was dead at the scene. Driver of the pickup was not injured. The accident remains under investigation. Our forecast today, mostly sunny skies. We'll see a high of 62, partly cloudy tonight, with a low down to 41.
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7: There was a murder in Central Ohio that many people still don't want to talk about. The man who committed that crime once sat on death row, but now he's on the run. His name is Lester Eubanks. Lester didn't tunnel out of prison or scale a stone wall. On a December morning in 1973, he and a small group of inmates were granted permission to walk outside prison walls. His handcuffs were taken off. He changed into civilian clothing, and he and three others were driven to a local mall. They were told they could wander the stores and were asked to return to a designated meeting spot. Hours later, all the inmates came back, except Lester Eubanks, and he hasn't been seen since.
8: He had a full plan. The guy had a plan.
9: I was just astounded that this could actually happen.
7: There were many years when it seemed like no one was even looking for Lester. But recently, his whereabouts have become the focus of the U.S. Marshals Service, the federal agents who track fugitives. The case is testing the marshals.
8: Those nine lives are running out, and we're going to catch up with Lester.
7: And is being urged on by those hurt most by Lester's crime.
11: He's had enough free time. He confessed to the crime, and his time is up.
7: I'm Sunny Hostin with ABC News. Over the past year, a team from the ABC News Investigative Unit joined the search for Lester Eubanks. They uncovered new leads, possible sightings, and at every turn found resistance from those who want Lester Eubanks to be forgotten. What they've uncovered is a case that's about more than murder. It's about family loyalty, a life on the run, and a first-hand look at how the U.S. Marshals are trying to solve one of the oldest fugitive cases in American history. Now they may be closer than ever. From ABC News.
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15: General is, most Trump areas of the country are still saying we want to elect people who are going to help to advance President Trump's perspective. To me, Buck, the story of Indiana, the story of Louisiana, and now the story of Kentucky is, in Trump country, President Trump is the most popular politician. He's more popular than the state reps. He's more popular than the congresspeople. He's more popular than the senators. He's more popular than the governors. And if Trump endorses you or opposes you, that is likely going to have a tremendous impact in terms of the midterm elections. Trump's power has not faded among his base. That's my takeaway that was significant in nature. What would your takeaway be?
4: Well, I think that Massey's career as a conspiracy-minded podcaster begins soon. I think that he's somebody who at one point was really positioning himself as the quirky, libertarian, principled guy. I met him some years ago at an event, and he was wearing, if memory serves, a pin
0: with the national debt on it that would electronically update in real time. So he was Mr. Debt Guy. Did you hear anything from him about the debt recently, by the way? He was Mr. Debt Guy. But then he became Mr. Epstein Files Guy after not having, I've been talking about Epstein and the need to get transparency and honesty on this, Clay, for years, stretching back to before when you and I were even teamed up together, ever since the Miami Herald article came out. And I've always said Ann Coulter did as much as anybody, and also Mike Cernovich, to tell people that there was something smelled really rotten around this whole thing. So just want to be clear, Massey was a latecomer to this. And then Clay, he started to say things like, I just had a pull a bunch of quotes from him, from Massey, because I really wanted to have it in front of me. He said, quote, "This is the Epstein administration," about Donald Trump. And then he said another day, "He's still in with the Epstein class." And he repeated, "This is the Epstein administration. We can't avoid justice to avoid embarrassment for powerful men. You will have voted to protect pedophiles if you don't release these files. My party has been taken over by pedophiles, or taking up for pedophiles. I predict President Trump will begrudgingly sign my beautiful Epstein Transparency Act, because causing beleaguered princes and ambassadors and ministers and CEOs to be arrested and or resign in total shame. This cover-up spans decades, and you, Pam Bondi, are responsible for this port." I mean, just go on and on and on and on. Okay. So they released the files.
15: Yes.
0: How many arrests were made? How many resignations happened? Now, I'm not saying that anything other than this guy's promising that this, once the files are out, the files are out.
15: Yeah.
0: What happened? And to say that Trump was somehow tied in with this and to call someone a pedophile protector, I mean, that's like, Clay, people were getting mad at us. You remember when there was the FBI files thing, or rather the White House, with the Epstein files? And we were getting emails and messages, people saying, how could you protect Dan Bongino as deputy FBI director? We're like, if you think Dan Bongino is protecting pedophiles, you're a moron. I don't know what else to say to you. He's not protecting pedophiles, okay?
15: Yes.
0: He's a patriot, and he's a good guy, and he's a husband and a dad. And that was true of a bunch of the people involved in this. And by the way, the people that go like, "You're part of the pedophile," but I don't care what they say. They're morons.
15: Yes.
0: If you want transparency, that's one thing. But if you're going to say that Trump is like in on the cabal or someone else, you're an idiot. So
15: yes.
0: I think it's important that the guy who had really made the biggest name for himself here over all this stuff, they're saying, "I want transparency." And then there's kind of like weaponizing this to attack people that disagree with you or don't like. And Massey was playing that game. I think he was acting like a jerk. Separately from that, so on the Epstein thing, I think he got absolutely what he deserved. And then there's the issue of what he says. I mean, he said Ed Galrine, he couldn't find him. Wait, do we have that cut actually, guys? Because I wanted to play.
15: Yeah, said he was in 12. Tel Aviv.
0: Yeah, play this. This is after he loses. Play 12.
10: "I would have come out sooner, but I had to call my opponent and concede, and it took a while to find Ed Galrine in Tel Aviv. I did get the call through, though. I have called and conceded the race. We've been honorable the whole time, and we're going to stay that way."
0: No, that's actually the opposite of honorable. I really think that's gross what he did there, saying that Ed Galrine, for anyone who does not know, is a decades-long veteran and SEAL Team 6 member, a Tier 1 unit. And honestly, it just makes Massey look like a petty little scumbag. You're going to say that guy's in the pocket of he's in the pocket of Israel? The SEAL Team 6 guy, the American from Kentucky, is in the pocket of Israel. That's your attack on him. It's just gross, man. So I think Massey got absolutely what he deserved. Good riddance.
15: I 100% would sign off on the fact that it's gross. It's also an insult to the people of Kentucky. And I'm going to stand up for people of Kentucky, the voters there. Massey lost by 10 points. A 10-point loss for an incumbent is a repudiation, because everybody knew Thomas Massey in that district who shows up and votes. And they said, "You aren't representing my interest." And so it's convenient for Massey to come out and say, "Oh, Israel is the reason why I lost." The reason why you lost is because 55% of the voters in your district decided they liked the other guy better. Okay? And so to then come out and say, "Oh, my opponent's in Tel Aviv," what you're really saying is my constituents aren't smart enough to make reasonable choices for the best representative for them, which is an insult to them. So again, I tend to try and stand up for the wisdom of voters, for the wisdom of jurors, for the wisdom of regular guys and gals to make reasonable decisions in their lives. And what the voters of Kentucky 4 were saying, in my opinion, is we want President Trump to be supported 100% of the time by our congressman. Massey argued, I don't want to do that. I'm going to stand up to him on a variety of different issues. And then he tried to later pivot and say, well, I'm with him the vast majority of the time on issues. And his voters said that's not enough. And they introduced, to your point, Buck, nobody knew Ed Gallrine at all. So, of course, you have to spend a lot of money to introduce somebody challenging an incumbent. We rarely have incumbents lose. And a lot of people out there in the audience complain because incumbents win all the time. Shouldn't we hold our representatives responsible for enacting the policies that we favor? I've made this argument all the time, and a lot of people sit back and say, you know what, Clay, you're right on this. We hold our football coaches to a higher standard of job performance than we do our politicians.
0: Well, a shorthand of that, Clay, is yeah. They're held to a standard of performance.
15: Yeah. That's
0: coaches
15: right.
0: can get fired for being all bad the at their jobs. Yeah,
15: well, it's backwards. Should it in the world of sports, which is really just frivolity and entertainment? If we were going to hold somebody to a higher standard, shouldn't it be the politician? Shouldn't we
0: except
15: fire
0: for,
15: politicians
0: except for last
15: more
0: night?
15: Than coaches?
0: Hold on.
15: Yeah,
0: hold
15: I know
0: on.
15: You're
0: I
15: watching.
0: I gotta slow your roll. Except for when the Knicks are the first out of like almost 700 teams to come back in the fourth quarter of a basketball game in the playoffs, Clay. That's a near religious experience. That I had last. I couldn't believe that happened. I was actually texting about sports last night.
15: Yes.
0: So
15: Buck told me he was going to be watching the Knicks game. Condolences if you're a Cleveland Cavaliers fan listening to us right now, because they had one of the all-time playoff collapses in the final 6.5 or so minutes of the fourth quarter. But yeah, look, I mean, Massey got fired because his constituents decided he wasn't doing enough to advocate for their interest. And look, Massey has, I'm a marketplace of ideas guy. I don't know Thomas Massey. I don't know Ed Gallrine. If Thomas Massey has a great national appeal, he should run for president in 2028 and see if the Republican Party base wants to support him, just like everybody else.
0: You know, I would also point out, and full credit to our friend Sean Davis, who of the Federalist, because he had a really good tweet analysis on this. I'm going to call it Twitter and tweets for it. I'm never going to be able to get this X post thing down. But anyway, he put out, remember in 2020 that, you know, you had a, I think it was 2020 in the 2020 cycle when he was up, there was a criticism of Massey and he was able to withstand some of that because of what his positions actually were, because he was taking principled stands. Then here, I'm trying to pull this up. Sorry. As we're doing this, I'll pull up Sean's tweet for a second here. Cause I thought it was really, really interesting the way that he laid out. Here we go. It's the top. Is his top tweet. Why did Massey lose tonight? Massey went on, quoting here from Sean, from principled libertarian during COVID to GOP late leadership lapdog under McCarthy to anti-Trump Epstein obsessive in 2025 after tweeting about that issue three times in the 10 years prior. The nail in the coffin for him was voting against OBBB in 2025 because, according to Massey, it did too much to secure the border. He went toe-to-toe with Trump on COVID in 2020, and he still won overwhelmingly. So the point is, when Massey, the voter, full credit to the voters of Kentucky, when Massey was standing on principle, and the COVID issue was one of principle.
15: Yes, he was 100% right on COVID. I give him credit. I mean, yes.
0: Yeah, well, he was right on the COVID issue, and they rewarded him. He decided that Trump was like Epstein's, you know, chief protector or something, and voters were like, you know what, you're being kind of an idiot. And they got rid of him.
15: And by the way, as we get ready to go to break here, he didn't say anything about Epstein the whole time Biden was in office. So if you're one of these people who's obsessed with Epstein, and there's a tiny subset of the population, I think you saw that in the elections, it isn't actually reflective very much. That's fine. Why did you say nothing for 4 years when Biden was in office? And then suddenly Trump's back in office and Epstein is the number one issue to you. And again, to your point, Buck, all the files are now out. Nobody got charged. There's no evidence of some crazy cabal of people like that are engaging in pedophile rings. people traded on that because it's popular on social media, and then there's no evidence of it. And to your point, I don't know a single guy or gal that would protect pedophiles in my entire life. Like, this idea that there's people who are going to be protected who are engaging in evil acts with children, it's just not true. It's just not true, and a lot of people have traded on that, and the evidence, you can go look at it. And again, I come back to the people of Kentucky 4 decided Massey wasn't representing them. I love your COVID analogy because he went against Trump then. And well,
0: to be fair, Sean, it's Sean Davis's analysis, and I just co-signed it. Sean really nailed it, I think, on that one. 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
15: And Oregon, congrats to everybody who won. Big story coming out of Georgia. We're going to have runoffs in Georgia when it comes to who is going to be the gubernatorial and the Senate nominees. So we have narrowed it down. Nobody got over 50%. Dual races coming in what I think is maybe the perfect battleground for everyone to be following, which is Georgia. And let me make sure that I get all these names right. Mike Collins and Derek Dooley are going to be running off against each other in Georgia about roughly a month from now. Collins got, this was super competitive. I don't know how much discussion it has gotten, but I do believe it should get a decent amount. This is how competitive it was, Buck. Mike Collins, 40.5% of the vote. Derek Dooley, you heard him on the show Monday, I believe, 30.2% of the vote. And Buddy Carter, 25.1% of the vote. So we will see what ends up happening in that race now that it's going to be Collins against Dooley. And then in the governor's race, and I know for those of you that are in Georgia that have been following this, I watch the Atlanta Braves almost every day. Buck, it feels like every ad, by and large, had been related to the Republican gubernatorial side. Burt Jones, who is the lieutenant governor, 38.4% of the vote. Rick Jackson, who is a highly wealthy billionaire, 32.5% of the vote. Now those guys are off to run. Democrats have nominated Keisha Lance Bottoms, the former mayor of Atlanta, as their candidate to run for the governor's race. And also in the Senate, obviously, John Ossoff.

0: Welcome back in, Clay Travis, Buck Sexton Show. We're going to talk with Steve Hilton here coming up at the bottom of the hour about the race in California, and I think it ties in, actually, with the conversation that we are having right now. Jeff Bezos with a lot of very interesting quotes that are out there right now. I just sent in a clip on what would happen if Amazon were to run the New York City school system, and it's actually a great analogy. I believe we have another cut from Bezos here, and cut 16, you could double the taxes I pay.
1: People sometimes say that you know, I don't pay taxes. It's not true. I pay billions of dollars in taxes. And it's a perfect, again, if people want me to pay more billions,
2: right,
1: then let's have that debate. But don't pretend, you know, that's going to solve the problem. You could double the taxes I pay, and it's not going to help that teacher in Queens. I promise you. So you can't connect those two things, not logically.
3: This is so critical, Clay. You could take all the money that all the billionaires make, period, in any given year in terms of income. It would not help somebody making $70,000 a year living in New York City. Not help them one bit.
0: Which is what Democrats are selling to them, which is why it's such a lie. And I give credit to Bezos for speaking out on these issues, and I think doing it quite eloquently. We'll talk about New York City school spending and how it would be different if Amazon were involved instead of the government. But on the downside, the backside of this hour here, we're about to be joined by Steve Hilton. We're going to go out to California, find out the absolute latest on the governor's race there. We'll also ask him what he thinks about the L.A. mayor's race with Spencer Pratt. All that and more coming your way momentarily.
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8: Conference about this indictment. So this is about Clay. So Raul Castro is 94 years old,
9: right?
8: But this is about the, you know, it's interesting. I actually talked years ago to Marco Rubio about this incident on radio, Clay, before we teamed up when Marco was a senator here in Florida. It's about the shoot down of the civilian aircraft that belonged to the Cuban-American group Brothers to the Rescue. Four people, three of them were Americans, killed in the attack. Keep in mind, there is no, and you know, this is a clear, I think, legal principle that's entirely defensible. There's no statute of limitation on murder. And so they are going after Raul Castro here. And we will come back to this, but my friends, things are heating up for the commies in Cuba right now, because this indictment, it's not just for the paper that it's printed on. There's more coming. Let's talk to our friend Steve Hilton, though. We're going to shift gears to California from down here in the South Florida, Cuba area. Steve, you actually can, let me just say it, you actually can win this thing. Like, this is pretty amazing. Governor of California, you actually can win. Tell everybody what's going on.
10: It's amazing. It's very simply, we are done in California. We are done with the Democrats. You see, and I saw you talking about this, Clay. I saw you on just last night talking about it. We've got on Fox, we've got my campaign, which is we're leading in the polls in California, the governor's race. You got Spencer Pratt and all the energy there in Los Angeles. And I know it's a difficult environment this year for Republicans. We all know that, although you're seeing some great signs that that may be overstated. But certainly in California, it is time for change. That age-old political message is just so strongly felt. And we're leading in the polls, looking good for the primary. I don't take anything for granted. It's June the 2nd, but election day is today and yesterday and tomorrow, because it's early voting for a month now. And I'm just feeling very optimistic that we really can get this done and save California and thereby help the whole country to stop our biggest state drifting further into total insanity and decline.
9: Yeah, I did say on Jesse Waters' show last night, Steve, thanks for joining us, that I'm very optimistic about your campaign and also Spencer Pratt's campaign. I have a ton of really good friends in L.A., and they are talking.

0: but decided against searching the child, stating his mother was coming to pick him up from school. Parker's attorneys argue the teacher in the classroom should have intervened.
1: Fox's Evan Brown. Parker could face decades in prison if convicted. The teacher who survived the shooting has testified for the prosecution. 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
3: I'm Trent Rice, WIBA News. What's believed to be a first of its kind policy in the state will be implemented in the Madison School District.
4: This week, the Madison School Board approved a new 60-day paid parental leave policy for all staff. It will provide fully paid parental leave for any staff member who has a child, as well as leave for adoption, foster care placement, pregnancy loss, and extended leave for medical care. About 140 employees are expected to use this leave policy. Now, this policy is expected to cost the district about $1.2 million in the next school year. Robin Colbert, News Talk, 1310 WIBA.
3: Madison City Council approves a joint funding agreement with Dane County for a new men's homeless shelter. While the new Bartolon site can house up to 250 men, the shelter it's replacing can hold about 400. Madison Community Development Director Jim O'Keefe acknowledges capacity concerns but stresses the critical services at Bartolon.
5: The issue is not so much getting more people into shelter. The issue and the challenge is getting more people out of shelter.
3: County officials say they're in contract negotiations with a provider for an overflow shelter. The Dane County Board is expected to vote on the joint funding resolution next month. As communities in Dane County have been ditching their contracts with Flock cameras, in Milwaukee, a second police officer is being investigated for possible misuse of the department system. It comes after a former Milwaukee police officer is charged with using the system to track someone he was dating and that person's ex nearly 180 times over 2 months. And some packages of seasoned croutons sold at Kroger are being recalled due to potential salmonella contamination. It applies to certain lots of Kroger homestyle cheese garlic croutons. Pick and Save stores in Madison are a subsidiary of Kroger. I'm Trent Rice, WIBA News.
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8: Paid parental leave policy for all staff. It will provide fully paid parental leave for any staff member who has a child, as well as leave for adoption, foster care placement, pregnancy loss, and extended leave for medical care. About 140 employees are expected to use this leave policy. Now, this policy is expected to cost the district about $1.2 million in the next school year. Robin Colbert, News Talk, 1310 WIBA.
9: Madison City Council approves a joint funding agreement with Dane County for a new men's homeless shelter. While the new Bartolon site can house up to 250 men, the shelter it's replacing can hold about 400. Madison Community Development Director Jim O'Keefe acknowledges capacity concerns but stresses the critical services at Bartolon.
10: The issue is not so much getting more people into shelter. The issue and the challenge is getting more people out of shelter.
9: County officials say they're in contract negotiations with a provider for an overflow shelter. The Dane County Board is expected to vote on the joint funding resolution next month. As communities in Dane County have been ditching their contracts with Flock cameras, in Milwaukee, a second police officer is being investigated for possible misuse of the department system. It comes after a former Milwaukee police officer is charged with using the system to track someone he was dating and that person's ex nearly 180 times over 2 months. And some packages of seasoned croutons sold at Kroger are being recalled due to potential salmonella contamination. It applies to certain lots of Kroger homestyle cheese garlic croutons. Pick and Save stores in Madison are a subsidiary of Kroger. I'm Trent Rice, WIBA News.
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12: Beltline westbound from the interstate to John Dillon Drive, 4 minutes. Beltline eastbound from University Avenue to Verona Road, 6 minutes. On the interstate northbound, disabled vehicle on entrance ramp from US 51 has been cleaned up. I'm Tom Beck, and that's your latest total traffic.
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4: Despite a lot of sunshine this afternoon, highs are only climbing into the low 60s. Overnight lows drop to the low 40s, and for tomorrow, we'll have a lot more cloud cover with highs remaining cool in the upper 50s and low 60s. With your 27 storm track forecast, I'm meteorologist Emma Hippus.
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0: Good afternoon and welcome to the program. It's the Vicki McKenna Show. We're going to try to cram quite a bit in. Tony Evers trying to turn the entire state of Wisconsin into Milwaukee writ large. We'll explain. Your word, though, to win money is rich. R-I-C-H. 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R-I-C-H. 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Had a winner today listening. I'm thinking to the Clay and Buck show. I'm not sure. Or maybe it was yesterday. Anyway, we've had 7 winners. And I assumed, because this is the last week of the Spring Green Cash Contest, that it would be a couple of months before the next cash contest. Oh, no. No. Monday, June 1st, we'll kick off yet another iHeartRadio Cash Contest, the 250K USA giveaway. It's a contest honoring the 250th anniversary of America, declaring its independence. Four times each weekday, listeners will enter a keyword, and your hourly or your four time a day prize is $2,500. All right, so there you go. We're going to have another cash contest, bigger one, coming up on June 1st. I thought it was going to end, but this is special because we got the 250th anniversary of the country, so that one's coming up. Mark your calendars on that. We're going to get into this question of Evers' stealth commutation policy for seriously violent offenders. I mean, you have to ask, why? Why do you want to take people who are very, very violent and let them out of prison? Just like, why? I don't have an answer to that question. Where the Democrats are. And then I believe it was last week that I mentioned that Ryan Clancy has, I think it's Ryan Clancy, sponsored a bill that would reduce the maximum amount of time you could be sentenced to prison for first degree intentional homicide. No more life in prison. No. I think the maximum amount of years is 20 or 30 years for a homicide, a first degree intentional homicide. And then all other categories of violent crime are reduced as well in terms of the maximum amount of prison. Why do you see? I know the answer. More criminals in the system is chaos. Criminals are victims to the left. More criminals in our system is chaos. Chaos is power. So if you start from the prospect that criminals are victims, what are they victims of? Capitalism, colonialism, white supremacy. If they're victims and you let them back into the system and you know they create chaos, because of course they create chaos. We know how to solve the problem of crime and chaos. President Trump did it in D.C. by just flooding the zone with visible police presence. We know how to solve the problem. If you consider it a problem in the first place, the liberals complained when violent crime went down in D.C. They complained last summer when Trump flooded the zone in D.C. and violent crime went down. They don't want violence to abate. They don't want the chaos to abate. If they did, L.A. would not exist as it is. Chicago would not exist as it is. Milwaukee would not have the 8th highest homicide rate in the country. So the answer to the why is the chaos is useful. That's the answer. That's the only answer. There is no other answer. Chaos is useful. Notice in Milwaukee, 8th highest homicide rate per capita in the country. 8th. What was the response this week from the city? Peace Week. It's Peace Week. Happy Peace Week. Well, we've got to create new programs for justice-involved individuals. They just last night had a job fair. A job fair for justice-involved individuals. Nobody covered the job fair. My guess is nobody went to the job fair. That's what Milwaukee does. They make noises like they care to give people the impression that maybe somebody cares a little bit or a lot. But if you wanted peace and order and prosperity and access to opportunity and good outcomes for young Black people and young Hispanic people and young white people, if you that was your goal, you would do everything the opposite of what they're doing. So obviously the goal is chaos. And the point of chaos is control. Hopelessness, chaos leads to hopelessness. Hopelessness leads to control. That's where we are. That's why Evers is doing what he's doing. If you can turn the entire state of Wisconsin into a small, into Milwaukee, give it Milwaukee's chaos. Control is your ultimate prize. Anyway, Jessica McBride and Jim Pivovarczyk will join me on the program. We're also going to talk about the rigged game, the mob style rigged game of energy in Wisconsin. I'll take a quick break.
1: 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Just enter this nationwide keyword on our website, Rich. That's Rich. Enter it now.
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0: Welcome back to the program. It's the Vicki McKenna Show. I teased this earlier in my program, but now I want to have Jessica McBride and Jim Pivovarczyk from Wisconsin right now. They're the only organization doing anything on this story. I mean, to date, I think maybe the only news organization covering it. And this is the changes that that Tony Evers made on commutation that make it much easier, number one, to apply for commutation of your prison sentence, but also it essentially makes it so that, you know, almost anyone with some of the most violent crimes can make the application. So welcome you both. Thank you for jumping on the show.
13: Thank you, Vicki.
14: Thanks for having us, Vicki.
0: So guys, has Tony Evers provided any information? Because I know that you're doing a series on this, but it looks like you're relying on the district attorneys to give you the information on who's making the applications for commutation. Is Evers providing any info? Is the Department of Corrections or whoever's dealing with this providing any info? Josh Call? Or are you only getting it through DAs by asking as reporters?
13: Yeah, I mean, Vicki, and I know this is an issue Jim cares about a lot as well, because we worked really hard on transparency issues when we were writing our old parole stories. But I submitted a request to Evers' office, and I asked for a list of the inmates who've applied for his commutations under his new guidelines, which were announced April 3rd. And they didn't even give me the courtesy of a response. So Jim and I sat there and we said, okay, what can we do to find out who's even applying? And we went to the district attorneys, because there is a requirement. Evers put it on the inmates, bizarrely, though not the state. There's a requirement to notify the DAs. The DAs can object, but they can't block it if Evers chooses to grant these people release. And I know Jim probably has more to say on that, because we're actually pretty upset about this complete lack of transparency.
0: So, yeah, I mean, I want to know, you know, what's going on in Dane County? What's going on in Milwaukee County? What's going on statewide? Who's making the applications, and how many of them are getting approved? See, that's the other thing. The DAs don't get to say yes or no. Jim, jump in on this. I saw in a report that Wisconsin Right Now did that there is a possibility that Ted Oswald can take advantage of the new changes under the commutation laws.
14: Yeah, that's a great case. So Ted Oswald did in January, right before Evers came out with this, he did apply for commutation. And I, just to remind listeners, because this did happen over 30 years ago, but this was an extremely traumatic event that happened in the Waukesha area, where you had James and Ted Oswald, they robbed a bank in Wales, in the Waukesha County area. Waukesha Captain James Lutz and another officer saw the vehicle. They gave chase. And at one point, Oswald stopped the car. They got out. They executed Captain Lutz with a rifle from like 5 feet away. The other officer returned fire, continued chasing. You know, they then found a home. The Oswalds found a house where they kidnapped a woman. They stole her van. They fled with her. And then shortly after, there was a massive firefight that happened, and they eventually crashed into a tree. I mean, I remember it happening. It happened live on TV. I think Channel 12 here in Milwaukee captured it live. And I think to date, it was like the largest shootout ever captured on live TV. And so it was, again, very traumatic event. Over 250 shots were fired. As a matter of fact, I remember, so I was a police officer at the time, and that was a deadly year for Milwaukee area cops, by the way, including a fellow officer of mine, Ron Headbenny, that was killed after bank robbery. But there was a training tape made shortly afterwards that we all watched, and we watched some of the tactics that were used during that. And those tactics remain to me this day on some of the things that were done. So again, very, very serious case. Ted Oswald was eventually convicted, 19 very serious charges, including homicide of Captain Lutz. And then there were several attempted homicides, several armed robberies. And right now his parole eligibility is listed as being in 2187. That's like 160 years from now. But again, under Evers new guidelines, it's possible that he could be eligible to be for commutation.
0: Think of something else as well. And I don't mean to get distracted off the Evers thing, but there is a proposal in the legislature by Democrats to reduce the maximum amount of prison time, even for first degree intentional homicide, to like 30 years. So Ted Oswald would have, I mean, he would definitely have qualified for I think Ryan Clancy's behind it, a couple of other Democrats. Francesca Hong will probably sign on to this. All right, so back to the commutation. Oswald's applied for commutation. You guys have Racine, Washington, you just posted Washington County, and I think another county, Waukesha County, that have started to share with you some of the people we're talking about here, like illegal aliens who committed acts of violence, like heroin dealers, like reckless homicide suspects who are randomly shooting at people, cop killers, et cetera. I don't know if Jessica, if you want to detail some of these, especially the Washington County ones.
13: Definitely. So first of all, like taking just a quick step back, I want people to understand that although all governors have commutation authority, Evers doesn't have to do this, and it has not been used in Wisconsin for 25 years. And before that, it was used extraordinarily rarely, okay? So what Evers is doing, though, is he's gearing up, many district attorneys believe, for just a fast-tracked mass release of inmates. This is a governor who once pledged to release 50% of the prison population. And his executive order says that homicide lifers expressly qualify to seek release if they have served only 20 years of their sentences. And everyone else, unless you're a sex offender or committed physical abuse of a child, qualifies after serving 50% of their time. So these are also, every case that's going into a courthouse today where someone's getting sentenced now qualifies, if they're not a sex offender or the child abuse thing, to seek release after 50% of their time.
0: Wow.
13: Let me quickly tell you what I found out about Washington County, and I got this from DA Barry Brotz. He's another great conservative district attorney. He's got several killers. One was a man who shot a tavern owner to death in a gay panic defense. He raised this defense that, you know, that he thought this man might assault him, so he killed him. He's seeking commutation. And then there's the man where, and this line came from an old Waukesha Freeman article on the case at the time where they said he was thought to be an illegal immigrant. And he's a farmhand who plotted a double murder on a Kewaskum farm. And it was two brothers who were beaten. one was killed, one managed to, you know, to survive. And this farmhand, believed to be an illegal, was convicted of two counts of party to the crime of homicide. Again, one guy survived. Then there's also a woman in Washington County who was convicted of child neglect causing death. This is a horrible child abuse case where this toddler died of an infection that was treatable, and this woman did not seek medical attention. The child had bruises on the child's body, and there was a lot of drug stuff that was going on at the time. These are pretty notorious cases, by the way, that received a lot of news coverage at the time. In Washington County, there's also a seventh offense drunk driver seeking commutation and a wife beater who beat his wife with a bat. Okay, so I want people to understand the type of inmate that Evers is explicitly allowing to seek another chance.
0: Right. Let me just say, this is an invitation because it was a deliberate executive order. This is an invitation. Make your application for commutation. All of these violent offenders. That's what's kind of shocking. And then when you realize that there's legislation that the Democrats are proposing that would radically reduce all the maximum sentences on some of the most violent offenses, you can't do anything except come with a conclusion that says they're pro-criminal and anti-victim. And you can go back to your parole series that you did a couple of years ago. Pro-criminal, anti-victim. What, by the way, Jim, does the victim have any family members? Does anybody have any say in any of this? Or is the inmate required to be the notification hub? And if they just choose not to notify, then you're kind of on your own.
14: Well, and that's the exact point here, is there really is no notifications, right? We can't even find out. And so I do want to redirect. Let's talk about the victims and the victims' families here. You know, they rely on these sentences as a conclusion of the trauma that they endured. And reducing a sentence without, you know, a judge's involvement is really seen as prioritizing the convict's comfort over the trauma that the victims and their families endured, along with their safety. And that's where really the focus needs to be, is back on the victims and how this will open up the wounds for these victims. You know, public safety, as co-chair of criminal justice public safety in Madison, I mean, this is a big concern of mine. In Washington County, Waukesha County, our DA's offices are overwhelmed the way it is right now, just because of all the infestation of crime that leaks over into Milwaukee. And so now we're burdening our DA's offices. We're going to be potentially releasing these convicts from prison early. That in itself poses an inherent risk to society. I mean, let's be clear, there's statistical likelihood of these people reoffending again.
0: All of them reoffending again. There's a statistical likelihood that they all reoffend again. So, right. You know, what do you just, hey, you're out. You're good to go. Where are they going to go? What kind of services are then the taxpayers going to have to provide? I know that Milwaukee's talking about, well, we'll get these felons, and they're planning this because of the commutation executive order by Evers. We'll just, you know, we'll have job training. We'll get employers to want. Yeah, no employer wants to hire the guy who plotted the murder, an illegal alien who plotted the murder of two people on a farm. No one, I don't think, is going to hire the woman who decided to abuse her kid because she was on drugs, or wants to hire the dude who, you know, is got a rap sheet as long as he is tall and, you know, just randomly shoots into cars because he's pissed off at the car. You know, no one.
14: Right.
0: What are we going to do with these people?
13: Well, I wanted to also touch on the victims. Imagine being the family member of someone who was murdered and they get a life without parole, you know, sentence. And you were promised, because of truth in sentencing, that life meant life, right? And so you somehow put your life back together. You managed to, you know, I don't know, heal over time to some degree. And now Evers is whipping that scab right off of you. And so even if he turns down every one of the cases that we mentioned today, to put the victims back through the uncertainty of this process, I think is actually inhumane, and it's incredibly cruel.
0: He won't turn them down unless there's pressure. He won't turn them down unless there's public information and notification. See, that's the problem. You need to notify, which is why he's not responding an open records request, which is God bless the DAs who are providing you with this information. But this is also going to be ongoing. So there's going to be multiple people. You know, the ones you have now, that's not the ones who are going to apply next week. So ongoing notification is the only thing I think that would put pressure on people who think murderers should have a maximum sentence of 20 years. Ongoing public pressure is the only thing that stops something like this. And Jim, you're telling me they're just steadfastly disinterested in providing forward notification on all of this.
14: That's right. And so that's why now I am considering legislation. We're working on legislation that would require victims' families and victims' notifications of these commentations. You know, I'd like to summarize one other thing here. Let's remember, Evers pledged to reduce the prison population by 50%. We should always take Democrats for their words when they say something. And I'm concerned that he's going to fast track these releases before the end of his term and before Tom Tiffany takes office. That's my real concern, is the opening of these prison doors.
0: I appreciate the time, you guys. I wish I had a bit more time with you both, but I want to encourage people to please go to WisconsinRightNow.com and read the series. Thanks so much, Jessica McBride, Jim Pivovarczyk.
14: Thank you.
13: Thanks, Vicki.
0: Thank you, guys. We'll be right back.
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27: Daphne Caruana Galizia was a Maltese investigative journalist and blogger who spent her life fighting for truth, justice, and decency in a country overrun by corruption. 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
5: A quiet residential neighborhood erupts in chaos. Carmine Galante, the feared boss of the Bonanno crime family, lies dead, his cigar still clutched between his teeth.
6: Masked men walked into Joe and Mary's luncheonette in Brooklyn today and gunned down Carmine Galante, a man believed to be the most powerful mafia chieftain in the country.
5: The execution sent shockwaves through the criminal underworld and set the stage for one of the most pivotal criminal cases in New York City history. From the minds behind the acclaimed television series comes Law and Order: Criminal Justice System. This isn't a scripted drama. These are real stories told by the people who have lived them.
7: My father should have been a dead man.
5: For decades, the mafia had New York City in a stranglehold, with law enforcement seemingly powerless to intervene. But the murder of Carmine Galante marked the beginning of the end. Discover how a group of young prosecutors took on the mafia, and with the help of law enforcement, brought down its most powerful figures. I'm Anasika Nicolazzi. And from Wolf Entertainment and iHeart Podcasts, this is Law & Order: Criminal Justice System.
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0: To the program, it's the Vicky McKenna Show. And I told you I was going to make it an energy day a bit on the program. On the kind of really thick stuff about energy that people can talk about. They look at their rates, they get mad about it. They look at gas prices, they get mad about it. Let's pick apart the reasons why this is happening. Eric Bott with Americans for Prosperity is standing by. And let me just say at the outset, Eric, every Democratic candidate is in favor of the system that causes our rates, our utility rates, to go up drastically every single year, that guarantees a return on equity for all the utility companies, which are not owned by us. They're in favor of this rigged system to go on forever. They would even make it worse by shutting down more hydrocarbon capacity. So let's just say that at the outset and talk about how we got to a place where Wisconsin went from being one of the cheapest places to turn your lights on to one of the most expensive places. So let's start there.
8: Well, it all comes down to perverse incentives in the law. And this is the dirty little secret that politicians like to hide and monopoly utility lobbyists like to hide. But the truth is, utilities don't really make money on selling us electricity so much as they make a guaranteed super profit by building things. And so it creates a structurally perverse incentive to close plants prematurely and to overbuild and to build inefficiently. And you're right, Mandela Barnes, Sarah Rodriguez, Francesca Hong, their energy plans are all virtually identical. And they would all require us to close perfectly functional natural gas plants and coal plants that we as ratepayers have already paid for, plus a huge profit to the utilities. And then the utilities will be compelled to build tons and tons of new generation, and we will pay for all that. There's a term in economics for this. It's called the Averts-Johnson effect, and it says that regulated utilities systematically overinvest in capital because the regulator guarantees them a profit. So if they take $100 million project and they can turn it into a $200 million project, they double their profit. It operates the exact opposite of a free market.
0: Oh gosh, it's so rigged. I think until maybe last year, nobody even knew this was the case. Who owns the utilities? By and large, it's owned by the big three, the big four. It's BlackRock, Vanguard, State Street, Blackstone. It's investor-owned utilities. We're not the investors. Maybe if Vanguard or somebody is managing your 401k, you're invested a little bit in utilities. But generally speaking, we don't own them. So investor-owned utilities in Wisconsin are induced into closing down plants they've already paid for. They're 30 years old, 20 years old. We've paid for them because there's no money to be made for a plant that's paid for. So shut them down and build inefficiently because the cost of a project is going to determine what the actual profit is going to be for them. That's crazy. I don't think until very recently people knew that was what was going on.
8: Oh, no, not at all. And I'll share another aspect of this that actually gets a little worse. Everyone knows familiar with the American Transmission Company in Wisconsin, ATC. You know, they're notoriously inefficient. They're known for their cost overruns and project delays, and they have a monopoly for the big power lines in most of the state. If Francesca Hong or Mandela Barnes are successful and they mandate that we close all our efficient power plants and build giant solar farms, I mean, we're talking about hundreds of thousands of acres of solar farms to do this. We're also going to have to invest tens of billions of dollars in new transmission lines. And Wisconsin is uniquely dark in how it finances these systems. They use something called CWIT. So ATC gets to, the day they put a shovel in the ground, they get to start socializing all the costs to us before we get any benefit. So if they take years to build a project, we're still paying that whole time, even though we're not benefiting from it. This is a pretty unusual in this business. Wisconsin's somewhat unique in this way. It's a huge problem, and it's going to further drive up rates. Again, it socializes all the risk to you and me, the ratepayer. And it centralizes all the profits to the monopoly. It's not a free market. It's not good governance. And it's frankly really bad economics because, again, it sets up these perverse incentives. But that's precisely why, you know, again, Francesca Hong's plan or Mandela Barnes's plan or Sarah Rodriguez's plan, they're all pretty darn similar. Yes. They're all going to make these utility companies billions of dollars in profits on our backs. We're going to pay.
0: There's no competitive bid. Nobody's competitively bidding for the power line projects. Essentially, ATC gets it. They tried to assure that we would never have an opportunity for competition with ROFR. That's another conversation for another time. But they also say, you know what? We don't even need to keep costs under control. Change orders, no problem. Cost overruns, no problem. We're just paying it as it's going. We're not getting anything out of it. My other favorite thing about Wisconsin law, Wisconsin utilities and Wisconsin law, are stranded assets. They can close down that coal plant and they can still charge us for the energy that's not being generated because they've declared it a stranded asset. Instead of depreciating it, because again, you make no money doing that, call it a stranded asset. We've got to guarantee a rate on equity. And so we charge people for energy that isn't even coming out of a plant because the plant's been decommissioned. That's crazy. This is so rigged, it should be criminal. This should be investigated as a criminal enterprise because there's nothing about it that's American. There's nothing about it that's fair. There's nothing about it that's free market. It's 100%, I mean, let's just call it communism at this point with a bunch of fat cats. You know, getting them. I mean, these guys have private jets because of this system, while the rest of us are trying to figure out if we can afford our $350 electricity bill.
8: Yeah, it's outrageous. We really need our state legislature to start standing up for us. And unfortunately, you know, on the left, on the Democrats, we just see them calling to make it worse. I mean, I think every one of the Democrat candidates for governor has a plan that will increase costs. But what we really need to do is start embracing solutions. There are solutions. I mean, I don't want to be all negative here. We can look at reforms like flexible load. You know, one of the things here, Vicky, in America, we really overbuild for reliability, and it's wonderful. It's a miracle that 99.99999% of the time, if you flip your switch, power goes on. That's remarkable. But it also means we've overbuilt generation capacity a lot, about 50%. We only are using about half the power we could be generating in this country at any given time. That means there's a whole lot of capacity just sitting there. We're paying for it, but no one's getting a benefit for it. So we could, with new technologies, embrace a concept called flexible load, where, you know, a factory could sign a contract with the utility to take on that extra power that no one's using. And if there's some sort of event where we really need more power for the grid, they just shut down their factory. It's a voluntary agreement. And it's a means of lowering costs because you have more people paying for the power plants. And then it generates more economic activity because you get to build more factories, you get to produce more stuff, you get to create more jobs. It's a win-win-win for everyone in the state except the monopoly utility. Why? Because they make their money building new things. They don't want to use their existing assets in a more efficient manner that benefits all of us. They want to build new things. So to do that, again, we're going to need the legislature to step up and say, you know what, enough is enough. We're going to force through some reforms that are going to compel the utility to operate in a better manner. Like, and there's a ton of ideas like this.
0: By the way, you can do this. I mean, I would like to see them blow up return on equity, but that's not something they're going to do. The utility lobbyists, when they descend into the offices of our members of the legislature, they come bearing deep pockets. There may have to be something done with lobbying reform before we can even hope for the legislature. There needs to be a change in a federal law as well. And it was under the Obama administration. I couldn't believe this. I actually only learned this about 6 months ago, that the Obama administration was the first administration that made it legal to decouple profit from electricity generation. Get rid of that. Just stop that entirely. Just end that federal regulation that ever permitted it in the first place. And if we've got anything similar that replicates it in Wisconsin, get rid of it. Just get rid of it. I mean, good grief. That helps us overnight. I don't know if it helps us in terms of the energy load from the data centers that are installed in Wisconsin, but we had best figure out how we're going to handle this. Because, you know, right now the utilities aren't worried. They're not worried. We're worried because the rate payers are going to be the ones who are going to be footing the bill until whatever, 5 years from now, 7 years from now, Microsoft can put up a small natural gas facility or something like that.
8: Oh, absolutely. You know, I fear you're right that we'll never get at the real cause of this evil, which is the return on equity, the guaranteed profit problem. We could. I mean, there's simple solutions like go to a market auction the way the U.S. government issues debt through treasury auctions, let the market decide the cost of debt. Like we could do that for utilities. It would work. It would lower costs. But I don't think that's going to happen. But there are other reforms we could embrace that are, you know, a half measure that would lower costs. A lot of states do have some level of competition in the utility sector. Illinois, Ohio, Michigan to a degree has embraced this, where they allow private companies that invest private capital to build power generation to then sell across the grid to large users. So when Michigan embraced this reform, they only allow it for up to 10% of the grid capacity. About 5,000 companies took advantage of it, and they're buying power not from the monopoly utility. They're buying power from a private company that's, you know, has a natural gas plant selling them power. They're paying about 40% less than what people are paying to the monopoly utility. It's that big of a ripoff. A lot of states do it. It's those states tend to benefit. They tend to have better growth in their industrial base and their job growth. So there's a huge upside to it. And it actually benefits residential payers, too, because when you have private equity, private money investing in the free market to build power plants, we don't have to go build it and pay that extra high profit to the utility. So it's a win. Again, it's a win-win for everyone. Businesses pay lower rates. They can hire more people. Residential customers pay lower rates. We have a few more bucks to spend on things we like instead of the utilities.
0: And companies, private companies, are induced to keeping it as efficient as possible, as cost efficient and cost effective as possible. Spend the least amount, not the most amount, because the government isn't the one saying, you know, no worry about it. We've got the money. The endless rate payer will cover the cost of your project. Private companies don't have that option. The other thing is you've got to do. I know that AFP is an organization that I guess a lobby. But we got to do something about letting deep pocketed lobbyists camp out in legislators' offices. I don't know what to do about that. I don't want to choke off free speech. I don't want to choke off good people. But at the same time, it seems like every time you hit the wall on something that's hard to fix, the wall is just simply covered in khakis, navy blue blazers, and blue broadcloth shirts. I mean, it's lobbyist city in a state like Wisconsin. So what do we do about that? I ask you as someone who may be affected by anything we do about that.
8: Well, we have a conflict of principles here, right? Because I think we're both free speech absolutists. And so this is a tough thing to tackle.
0: Right.
8: But I think there's some nuance here when it comes to both government lobbying and monopoly utilities, because the government is using its coercive force to compel you and me to only buy our power from this one company. And so I think there's a bit of a problem when we have no choice, when we are forced by government to do this, that company then can spend tens of millions of dollars sponsoring athletic stadiums, sponsoring media events, giving out grants to local chambers of commerce and other groups to try to get them to support bad policies, to hire lobbyists. You know, Vicky, you mentioned the right of first refusal fight. This was a nasty fight for the last 4 years in Wisconsin, where the utilities wanted to get rid of any competitive bidding for large transmission projects. Again, it would raise our costs about 40%. This is big money. They had at one point more than 50 lobbyists in the halls of the state legislature, more than 50. And so indeed, and who's there for the public? It's you know, it's AFP. It's Will.
0: Yeah,
8: it's a handful of these principled groups bringing in citizens to raise their voices to lawmakers. And we were successful, but that was a huge challenge. And
0: it took an act of God to stop it. It almost took an act of God to stop it. So, no, you're exactly right. You know, we can rely on the handful of sort of citizen, you know, low tax, free market groups out there, constitutional groups who don't get to pay their people, you know, high six-figure salaries to go sit and wine and dine members of the legislature. We could go on about this. I appreciate the time on the program, though. Americans for Prosperity, Eric Bott, thank you very much for your time on the show today.
8: Thanks, Vicky. Glad to be here.
0: Always good to have you. And we'll take a break on the Vicky McKenna Show.
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34: All right, son. 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
34: 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You sound just like him.
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0: Welcome to the Wednesday edition of the Dan O'Donnell Show. Not one, not two, but three chances to win $1,000 in our Spring Green Cash Contest. A big exclusive story about just how dysfunctional the Milwaukee County Judiciary really is. We dive into that in just a second. And much, much more. An interview with Senator Ron Johnson following the surprising endorsement President Trump made of Ken Paxton over incumbent Senator John Cornyn. We will get the look at what's going on in Washington, especially now that rumors are circulating that the $1 billion associated in costs for President Trump's East Wing White House ballroom has been pulled. All of that coming up on the Dan O'Donnell Show today, plus the rise of anti-Semitism in America. A Democrat candidate for Congress says she would round up Zionists and put them all in camps. Meanwhile, Thomas Massie, who just went down to defeat in his congressional primary last night, makes an anti-Semitic joke about his opponent, who is going to be the Republican nominee for Massey's congressional seat, being bought and paid for by Jewish donors. It is a jam-packed Dan O'Donnell Show. If you'd like to join us, Carpetland USA Flooring Center talk and text line always open, 414-799-1130. 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We are still not streaming the show live just because, folks, quite frankly, I have got to switch positions in my chair about seven different times an hour. It's very, very difficult to keep a camera on me because I've got to keep my leg elevated. It'll get sore. It's difficult. We're hoping next couple of days I'll feel good enough to put the camera back on. I know folks love that live stream. If you miss a single second of today's show, or if not, just as a favor to me, if you like the show, if you like what we're doing, please do subscribe to the Dan O'Donnell Show podcast on iHeartRadio. Top stories we are following this afternoon. Massive, massive announcement about an hour and a half ago.
1: Today, we are announcing an indictment charging Raul Castro and several others with conspiracy to kill U.S. nationals.
0: Castro, of course, the former leader of Cuba, brother of the late Fidel Castro. That was Assistant Attorney General Todd Blanche making the announcement. Of course, the details coming up after the 4 o'clock hour in that daily Trump date. Here in Wisconsin, we continue to see attempts to blame Tom Tiffany for the demise of the budget surplus deal. And now Milwaukee Mayor Cavalier Johnson is inviting Tiffany to see how elections are conducted in Milwaukee. And your humble host is going to volunteer. If Tiffany cannot make it, Mayor Johnson, I would love a tour. And I would love some documents related to exactly how the 2020 presidential election was run in Milwaukee. Finally, this afternoon, former Packers quarterback and current Pittsburgh Steeler Aaron Rodgers confirming that this upcoming NFL season, his 22nd, will be his last.
2: Aaron, do you believe this could be your last year? Or do you even think of that right now?
3: Yes.
2: This is it, yeah.
0: Much more on that coming up in the 5 o'clock hour. Right now, 3 o'clock word in the Spring Green Cash Contest, Bills, B-I-L-L-S, Bills. You have got 45 minutes until 3:55 to go to our website and enter the keyword Bills. If your entry is picked at random, you will win 1,000 crisp $1 bills instantly, courtesy of us here at iHeartRadio. And we did have a winner yesterday afternoon in the 4 o'clock hour. Why can I never find these emails? We get emails all the time about our winners. I never seem to be able to find them. Gregory from Brookfield. Gregory from Brookfield was listening to the Dan O'Donnell Show in the 4 o'clock hour yesterday. His entry was picked out of thousands and thousands and thousands all across the country. He won $1,000. Be like Gregory from Brookfield. Enter the contest. Enter the keyword Bills. Win yourself $1,000. An exclusive story that we first broke at the Heartland Post. 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A Milwaukee County Circuit Court judge who just last week made headlines because she refused to punish and take away phone privileges from a jail inmate who called a woman who he was abusing more than 1,500 times while he was behind bars, was just named to lead the court's domestic abuse branch. You seriously cannot make this stuff up. Today, we have learned that Judge Anna Berrios Schrader was named presiding judge of the Milwaukee County Circuit Court's Domestic Violence Subdivision and the Misdemeanor Division by Milwaukee County Circuit Court Chief Judge Carl Ashley. Now, the appointments take effect on August 3rd. Last week, Berrios Schrader was just widely pilloried on both the left and the right for the way she handled the case against Amir H. Jones Jr. He's in the Milwaukee County Jail right now on multiple charges, including felony stalking. Well, while he was behind bars, he used his cell phone, which apparently he still had access to, as well as a jail-authorized tablet to contact both his victim and also make threats against a police officer who was working on his case as a member of the Milwaukee County High-Risk Domestic Violence Team. Now, according to a motion filed by prosecutors and reported on first last week by the Milwaukee Journal Sentinel, Jones sent a message to that police officer, to that member of the High-Risk Domestic Violence Team, from a tablet that was reviewed and approved by the jail. And that message read, "If this is the detective from preliminary reading this and on the case, you already on my hit list." It's a direct threat. He also sent threats from that exact same device to the woman who he was stalking. And according to the criminal complaint, it was a bad case of stalking. It lasted for more than 6 months. The guy monitored her social media. He would show up at her house in one instant. He actually assaulted her at his house, held a gun to her, and he was arrested. He was taken into custody. In a hearing on May 7th, Judge Berrios Schrader considered a prosecution motion to take away all access to Jones's communication devices. It would seem logical, right? If you're using the phone that you are authorized to have, if they give you a tablet in the jail and you're using it to make threats against the woman who you are stalking and then continue to contact her 1,500 times. They logged 1,500 different calls or messages or communication attempts coming from Jones to his victim. You would think, okay, it makes a whole lot of sense. Let's take away the communication devices. And also, because this guy was deemed to be a threat, he was moved to a restricted housing unit. And the only person he was ever allowed to contact would be his attorney. In this hearing, though, Judge Berrios Schrader reversed that decision, moved him right back into general population, and reinstated all of his access to communications devices. Now, the Milwaukee County DA's office, an assistant district attorney, had also requested that since this guy is, you know, continuing to do the thing that he was criminally charged with doing, stalking the same woman from behind bars, maybe we should raise his bail. And maybe since he's making threats now to multiple people, not just his victim, but also a law enforcement officer, maybe we should up the bail to ensure that he can't make it, get out, and then potentially hurt somebody. So the DA's office wanted the bail raised from $30,000 to $75,000 in light of that potential danger if he gets out. Judge Berrios Schrader says, nope, bail's staying at $30,000. The Fraternal Order of Police in Milwaukee got wind of this and in a Facebook post last week raised holy hell. They demanded an immediate review of how communication privileges are administered and can be revoked at the Milwaukee County Jail. Milwaukee Journal Sentinel wrote a story on this, and that brought pretty widespread condemnation, and not just in conservative circles, not just online. Barry O'Schrader, though, defended her actions when the Journal Sentinel contacted her. She said, hey, look, everybody screws up once or twice or 1,500 times. She said, and I quote, in deciding to give Jones back his communication devices, quote, I decided the onus is on him that I would give him one opportunity. He had 1,500. It's not about Jones and whether or not he deserves one more opportunity. What about an innocent woman who is having her phone ring 1,500 times while this guy is in jail? Stalking is terrifying because you're never quite sure when the next, you're always looking over your shoulder. You never know when the next contact, when the person is going to show up, when they're going to, you know, call your phone, when they're going to drive by your house, ring your door, whatever, when they're going to contact you. The contact was nonstop. But this is the flawed thinking that sort of infects leftists inside the criminal justice system. There's no concern about the victim here and that, hey, maybe this guy, while we have custody and while we have a significant amount of control over what he can and can't do while he's at the Milwaukee County Jail, maybe we should not allow him to further victimize the woman that he has already been stalking for 6 months by continuing to allow him the communication devices that he can use to continue to terrorize her. I decided the onus is on him that I would give him one opportunity. My producer, Eric Paulson, says, and yes, Eric, that's sort of the point. He says, look, most of these judges think that in a larger sense, it's the perpetrators. It's the criminals who are the victims. And that's it exactly. That, well, why should he be further victim? He's already in jail. Is he just supposed to sit there and stare at the, yes, get buff, do push-ups, I don't care. Sit and stare at the wall. You're not going to play Angry Birds on your tablet. People still even play Angry Birds? That was like 15 years ago. All right, yes. No, you're not going to be allowed to play Roblox on your tablet, Mr. Jones. I am sorry. So a week after this happens, Chief Judge Carl Ashley names that same judge, Anna Berrios-Schrader, to be the presiding judge of the misdemeanor division of the Milwaukee County Circuit Court. That means she, if there's a misdemeanor case, it goes before, she handles like all of the day-to-day administrative stuff. She'll assign judges to the cases, assign bailiffs, that sort of stuff. That's what a presiding judge means. So she handles all the misdemeanors and the subdivision of all domestic violence cases. You mean like the domestic violence case where a dude beat up a victim, beat up a woman, held a gun to her, stalked her for 6 months, and then you decided to continue to allow him to stalk her from behind bars. This is the woman, this is the judge who Chief Judge Carl Ashley believes is perfect to handle all of the county's domestic abuse cases. To be like, what you also are as the presiding judge, you're sort of the liaison between all of the other judges who are on that rotation and would handle domestic abuse cases and the chief judge. You sort of coordinate communication with the district attorney's office. Maybe you handle media inquiries, things like that. I'm actually floored by this. If I was to create a satire of just how dysfunctional and how hilariously awful the Milwaukee County Circuit Court is, it would be something like this. Last week, we coddle a domestic abuser, and we continue to allow him to commit domestic abuse. This week, you, Judge Barry O'Schrader, are my new pick to head the domestic abuse branch of the Milwaukee County Circuit Court. Folks, if you're wondering if anything is ever going to change in Milwaukee County with respect to the coddling of criminals, with respect to out of control chaos on Water Street that actually just led a very popular bar, Duke's on Water, to shut down this past weekend, the general manager specifically blamed the dysfunction in Milwaukee. Now, sure, they couldn't come to terms on a new lease, but he said, look, it doesn't help when our client base goes away because they're terrified to go on Water Street, because if they step outside, it's like the gunfight at the OK Corral. What do you think is going to happen when, A, you have these quote-unquote teen takeovers that never result in any sort of prosecutions, never result in any sort of arrests, never result in any sort of discipline, and even the ones that do, even when we catch a perp, like Amir Jones Jr., we got him. He's in jail. We think he shouldn't be able to victimize anybody anymore. But because of judges like Ana Barrios-Schrader, he still can. And instead, and it's not like Judge Carl Ashley didn't know about this. It was a big story in the Milwaukee Journal. I did not cover it last week. Obviously, I was having knee surgery. But this is a big scandal. Out of all of the judges on the Milwaukee County Circuit Court, Ashley thinks, you know what? I am going to put in charge of domestic abuse cases the lady who just allowed a domestic abuser to keep domestic abusing. 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

0: Dan O'Donnell Show exclusive. Milwaukee County Circuit Court Judge Anna Berrios-Schrader last week refuses to punish in any way, in fact, reverses a punishment for a Milwaukee County jail inmate charged with domestic abuse who called. He used a jail tablet and a cell phone to call and continue to harass his victim more than 1,500 times. That was last week. This week, that same judge, Anna Berrios-Schrader, has been named the presiding judge of the Domestic Violence Subdivision of the Milwaukee County Circuit Court. She's in charge of all domestic violence cases. This goes into effect on August 3rd. You can read more about that, all of the details. No, I did not make this up. It is 100% correct. The announcement went out earlier today. I could not believe it when I saw it. Read more, heartlandpost.com. That's heart as in I Heart Radio. Heartlandpost.com. We got it linked up at Dan O'Donnell Show on X and Facebook. Now, this sort of attitude within the Milwaukee County criminal justice community is a big reason why Milwaukee sort of bucked the national trend last year. Homicide rates across the country dropped by the biggest one-year margin since record-keeping began in 1900. This was due almost entirely to the one big federal law enforcement push, and that was a mass deportation effort mostly comprised of violent criminals. This was what the Trump administration was targeting. The people who are in this country illegally, who are committing violent crimes, wouldn't you know it? You get rid of the violent people, the murder rate drops. In Milwaukee, it didn't happen because instead of putting our violent people behind bars, or even if they're behind bars, we can't even take away their phones. It's like the guy was grounded. Okay. You know, like when my kids are misbehaving, they're older, we don't ground them anymore. But, you know, when they first got a cell phone in the seventh, eighth grade, all right, you don't have your phone for the next 3 days. That's literally what the judge, the jail tried to do to this guy. All right, we're taking away your phone, Amir. Please try to stop harassing and making violent threats against the woman that you've already been stalking and charged with stalking. The judge says, no, you can't even ground this guy. You can't even give him a literal child's punishment. In Milwaukee, we don't remove our violent criminals. In Democrat cities with Democrat DAs, Democrat judges, we do not remove violent people from the general population for such a time as they are no longer able to not only violate the rights of other people and victimize other people, but that they may grow out of that desire. We know criminality, the desire to commit crimes in people, usually people grow out of it by about 40, 45 years old. I'm almost 45 years old. My knee hurts way too bad to go out and rob a liquor store. Fairly certain if I go and mug somebody in the parking lot, it would be pretty easy to see me hobbling away on my crutches. Criminals usually, between the ages of about, unfortunately, it's getting younger and younger, 11 or 12, and about 40, if they ever straighten up, if they ever get off drugs, which is usually a big driver of criminality, if they ever get out of the gang life, typically 40 is the cutoff. So if you imprison them, I'm not saying something that's not worthy it, send them to prison for 20 years. Like, let's say you punch a guy, right? And instead of going to prison for a year, which might be appropriate, we send you to prison for 25 years. I'm not saying a punishment that doesn't fit the crime. What I'm saying is any sort of punishment at all. Because Milwaukee just does not have the willingness or ability, it seems, to do the things that have worked for society since the foundations of society itself, going back to the Ten Commandments, the Code of Hammurabi. The foundation of civilization was a social contract predicated on a basic set of shared morality and written, understood rules that if you violated, there would be some punishment that the state would enact upon you. Well, we're embarked on this grand experiment in this year of our Lord 2026 to just sort of eliminate that punishment from the equation and expect the social contract to just sort of work out just fine. Well, across the country, it apparently is working out just fine. FBI statistics released yesterday showed violent crime fell across the U.S. in 2025 at rates not seen in close to a century. Murder and non-negligent manslaughter plummeted by more than 18% nationwide last year, while aggravated assault dropped by more than 7%, according to a preliminary report on national 2025 crime rates. Violent crime on the whole dipped by about 9.3% last year. Director Kash Patel of the FBI said in a statement that 2025 crime data in this report shows the single largest decrease in violent crime and murder since 1937, as well as huge decreases across the board in terms of aggravated assault, rape, and robbery. Rape declined by 8%, robbery went down by about 18.5%. Property crime also decreased, dipping by about 12.4% between 2024 and 2025. Now, why do you suppose crime is dropping? Is it because all of a sudden policies like those enacted in Milwaukee became a smashing success? No, I can show you the data. The murder rate in Milwaukee went up, even though it declined by the biggest year-over-year rate in 125 years across the country. It's because the only major, there is one difference. There was one difference from 2024 to 2025 nationally. The only across-the-board policy change. Mass deportations. Getting criminals out of here. Who would have guessed? Wait. This is going to blow your mind, folks. Blowing your mind on a Wednesday afternoon. Are you ready for this? When there are fewer criminals, there will be fewer crimes. Whoa. I hope you didn't just take a big bong rip, libs, because I don't want you freaking out here. The deportation agenda has been a smashing success, just as not allowing untold millions of people to waltz across the border and take advantage of false asylum claims, which was the law of the land for 4 years under Joe Biden. Closing the border and getting out people who don't belong here, focusing in particular on people who have committed horrible violent crimes, those who are sitting in our jails who have committed horrible violent crimes, or those who have a propensity to do so, who are in this country illegally and are part of international drug gangs. Trump's targeting of them is very clearly the thing that is driving down the murder rate. I mean, I'm open to disagreement or debate on this. If you can think of some other change that just sort of went into effect right at the start of 2025 that would have dropped murder rates to their lowest level in 125 years and all violent crime to the lowest level since 1937, I would not lowest level, but the biggest 1 year drop since 1937. I would love to hear an alternative suggestion. And it goes along this same theory. If instead of coddling criminals, if instead of like Judge Ana Berrios Schrader, who couldn't even bear to take away the iPad of a violent criminal stalker, you actually throw the book at and throw out of the country the people who are victimizing the innocent, crime magically goes away. We have literally no, I mean, this is the thing that just boggles my mind about liberals. We have known things, basic things to be true, things that have worked for society for not years, not decades, not 250 years of the country, for eons, for thousands of years, before Christ walked the earth. The Egyptians knew that you had to deal with crime very harshly or crime would flourish. The foundations of society are based on the predicate that we need to protect vulnerable citizens from those who would do them harm. That's one of the big reasons that societies formed in the first place was to protect, to provide protection from other groups of human beings. Now, we've got people who, because one dude died of a heart attack from fentanyl in Minnesota, we think we should undo thousands of years of what worked to experiment with what we have now seen in the post-George Floyd era. Clearly does not. In fact, you want a study that is going to absolutely blow your mind that sort of proves this point? I'm telling you, this actually is a mind-blowing study, and it's coming up next.
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16: In the NBA playoffs, the New York Knicks pulled off one of the biggest postseason comebacks in league history, coming from 22 down in the fourth to beat Cleveland in overtime, 115-104. Jalen Brunson had 38 and sparked New York for an 18-1 run and tied the game at 101 with 19 seconds left in regulation. The Knicks then opened overtime with a 9-0 run. Game 2 is tomorrow night, and Game 2 of the Western Conference Finals is tonight at 8:30 Eastern on NBC and Peacock. Elsewhere in the league, Jason Kidd is out as head coach of the Dallas Mavericks after 5 seasons. This continues the entire overhaul of management in Dallas. And Game 1 of the West Final in the Stanley Cup playoffs is tonight, Vegas at Colorado, 8 Eastern on ESPN. I'm Andy West with your iHeartRadio Sports Report.
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0: A good friend of retired podcast producer and talk radio producer, Paul Kronforst, who we still somehow, for some reason, keep on payroll to do weekend shows. I'm just kidding. Great buddy. Great friend. We all love Paul. Everybody loves Paul. I've never met a human being who does not love Paul Kronforst. Seriously. Just a genuinely good, lovable human being. He's retired now. He still does come in to record all of his weekend shows. He's spending time with the grandkids. He asked that I pass along something from his friend who is trying to get their American Legion post back on track. It is American Legion post 449 on North 124th Street in Brookfield. So they apparently were having some issues, and they're having a Memorial Day event this coming Memorial Day to benefit the Legion Post, which in turn would benefit veterans. Brian Wirt will be playing with Super Tramp Band, and there's going to be live music all day. This goes from 11 a.m. to 8 p.m. It's a big Memorial Day extravaganza celebration. You can reserve. There's a $15 entrance fee. Remember, this is all going towards the Legion Post to help veterans. And this weekend, Memorial Day weekend, there is nothing better that you can do. Reserve a table for $600. This is at the American Legion Post, 449 North 124th Street in Brookfield. All right. I said I had a mind-blowing study for you. And keep in mind, it is just one study. It was conducted and published in March of this year. Vanderbilt University professors, criminology professors, studied the impact of electing a Republican U.S. attorney, or excuse me, a Republican district attorney. This is at the local level, a Republican district attorney in a given city or in a given locality. They just studied what happens to an area's mortality rate, all-cause mortality, for young men. Why young men? Because they are most likely to be the victims of crime. Not just the perpetrators, but the victims of crime. They found, and this is peer-reviewed and it is accurate, even narrowly electing a Republican district attorney is linked to a 6.6% reduction in all-cause mortality rates among young men ages 20 to 29. The research indicates this decline is primarily driven by fewer firearm-related deaths and homicides, largely resulting from increased criminal conviction rates and subsequent legal restrictions on gun ownership. The 6.6% decrease in overall mortality among young men is partly driven by a substantial reduction in firearm homicides for young black men. Now remember, the decriminalization of crime, the idea that we need to go in the exact opposite direction as these Republican district attorneys are very obviously going, we need to get softer on crime. This was part of what movement? The Black Lives Matter movement. This study finds if you actually want to save black lives, elect a Republican district attorney. This is published at ssrn.com. It is basically a clearinghouse for intellectual papers and studies like this. It was written February 17th, I guess first published February, not March. It first made the rounds in March. But it kind of makes sense, doesn't it? If you want fewer young people to die, and I'm taking a wild guess that it isn't just firearm-related deaths, it's not just homicides, but also drug overdose deaths as well, because if you've got a Republican district attorney, they're much more likely to be much more aggressive on going after the drug distribution networks that are in place in a given locality. In other words, if you do the exact opposite that Milwaukee County and Dane County have done, and pretty much every Democrat-controlled county across the country, if you do the exact opposite and you elect Republicans, you will actually save lives. In fact, I would love to see this study extrapolated statewide, nationwide. I would love to see every, you know, the FBI does its uniform crime statistics. I would love to see them just, let's take a look at the communities that went from a Democrat district attorney to a Republican district attorney, and let's see what happened to those homicide rates. Do you know why we don't have tons of studies showing this? Because I think anybody who studies this knows exactly what those studies are going to show, that this data could be easily replicated because it's just common sense. If you crack down on crime, if you take criminals off the streets, I'm not talking about, you know, unjust sentencing or something like that, cruel and unusual punishment. I'm talking about actually enforcing the law. I'm talking about getting rid of this idea that police officers are like slave catchers, that prison is literally akin to slavery, and that somehow bail is racist. And that's what this ultimately comes down to. It's this uncomfortable reality that you do have black men significantly overrepresented in prisons as criminal defendants. But do you know what else you have? Black men significantly overrepresented as victims of crime. That's something nobody ever talks about. Well, the criminal justice system is racist. I would argue that it's racist not to throw the book at people who are victimizing black people. But then again, that's just me. Ladies and gentlemen, we are going to step aside for a break. When we come back, we name the unhinged liberal of the day. And trust me, folks, this one is real, real unhinged.
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0: just a reminder, we have now got Dan O'Donnell Show merch. Because I am a 21-year-old YouTuber. Now, we're not selling it, folks. We're giving it away. And folks, we have got a Dan O'Donnell Show travel coffee mug and a Dan O'Donnell. I called it a string backpack. It's really not. It's a heavier duty one. And folks, since I'm on crutches, I realized I actually need this thing. I have had it with me pretty much for the last 24 straight hours, because obviously you're on crutches, you can't hold anything in your hands. So I went to the little market that we've got before the show started and put all of my snacks and soda in my backpack like I'm 10 years old again. Welcome back to the Dan. Oh, and by the way, we're going to start giving those away on the air next week. We're going to pair them with tickets to go see the Bodines. So that's going to be a lot of fun. We're going to be giving away Dan O'Donnell Show backpacks, Dan O'Donnell Show coffee mugs, and starting most likely tomorrow and very likely through Memorial Day weekend, we are going to be doing some social media giveaways. So if you would like the first batch of mugs, first batch of backpacks, be sure to be following me at Dan O'Donnell Show on X and at Dan O'Donnell Show on Facebook, because we are just going to, I have got a program that can just do random followers. We are going to pick a follower at random, and we are going to be giving away backpacks and coffee mugs. Time now to name the unhinged liberal of the day.
1: Trump is Hitler. We are in pre-

0: Is President Trump already facing fallout from his allies in the Senate for refusing to endorse incumbent GOP Senator John Cornyn and instead tossing his weight behind Ken Paxton? We'll discuss with Wisconsin Senator Ron Johnson, who is making the media rounds today. I saw him on Fox News very forcefully, passionately, and as only Ron can, effectively making that case that Republicans need to abolish the filibuster now, pass the Save America Act, because Democrats are just going to do it anyway the second they retake power. Senator Johnson is going to join us in just a second. But first, it is the Spring Green Cash Contest. The nationwide keyword this hour, deposit, D-E-P-O-S-I-T. You've got until 55 past this hour. That is 4:55 to go to our website. Enter the keyword deposit to enter the contest for this hour. We will get to Senator Johnson in just a second. First, the Daily Trump Date.
1: We're going to win so much, you may even get tired of winning.
2: Trump just keeps winning.
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4: It's also a big win for the United States.
1: We have to keep winning. We have to win more. We're going to win more.
0: The United States criminally charging former Cuban leader and the brother of Cuban revolutionary dictator Fidel Castro, Raul Castro, and several others with the murders of four Americans. This stems from the downing of a rescue plane 30 years ago. Acting Attorney General Todd Blanche, announcing the charges and outlining the case against Castro at a press conference this afternoon.
5: On February 24th, 1996, two civilian aircraft operated by Brothers to the Rescue were shot down over international waters by military aircraft from Cuba. Four men were killed: Carlos Costa, Armando Alejandro Jr., Mario de la Peña, and Pablo Morales. They were unarmed civilians and were flying humanitarian missions for the rescue and protection of people fleeing oppression across the Florida Straits. As alleged in the indictment, Raul Castro and five co-defendants participated in a conspiracy that ended with Cuban military aircraft firing missiles at those civilian planes and killing four Americans. Those are the allegations returned by a federal grand jury.
0: President Trump returning from delivering the commencement address at the Coast Guard Academy's graduation ceremony today, responded to the charges against Castro.
1: I think the Cuban population of Miami and certainly beyond Miami, people that came there that were decimated, whose families were ruined, appreciate what the Attorney General just did today and was just doing now, is just watching it. So we have Cuba on our mind. Very important.
0: So what exactly is next for the embattled nation? Reporter asked that very question.
6: What's coming next for Cuba?
1: Well, we're going to see. It's a failing nation. You see that? It's falling apart. They have no oil. They have no money. It's a failing nation, so I just can't tell you that. But we're there to help. We're there to help the families, the people. And again, a lot of those people are related to me in the sense that I've had such a great relationship with Cuban Americans. They supported me at a 94% level. That's a pretty good level. And their relatives are there. So we got to, on a humanitarian basis, we're there to help.
0: As I said, the president was in he was at the Coast Guard's graduation ceremony to deliver the commencement address.
1: You're America's first defenders. You are America's first responders. You are the living standard bearers of America's first fleet. As your commander in chief, I could not be prouder of the great class of 2026. Congratulations.
0: And
1: congratulations.
0: The president paid homage to the Coast Guard itself.
1: Through every generation, the heroes of the United States Coast Guard have lived by a creed of honor and bravery and sacrifice that have defied every storm, shipwreck, and every single enemy attack. In the hour of need, our Coast Guardsmen have brought hope to the hopeless and swept the innocent from the jaws of A raging sea, seas like nobody has ever seen before in some cases.
0: That, ladies and gentlemen, is your daily Trump date. We are now, as always, honored to welcome to the Dan O'Donnell Show Wisconsin's great Senator Ron Johnson. Sir, obviously, the big talk in the Senate today was the president's surprise endorsement of Ken Paxton over an incumbent Republican, John Cornyn. Now, this, of course, comes on the heels of the primary defeat of another incumbent Republican, Bill Cassidy of Louisiana, who voted against President Trump, voted to convict in his 2021 impeachment trial. And this has led today to a whole lot of talk that President Trump's agenda in the Senate, while not dead, now faces a much more significant uphill climb. Are you able to shed some light into that?
2: Well, I think just kind of look at some of the more recent votes on some of these pieces of legislation with a pretty slender majority. Here we oftentimes lose Susan Collins and Lisa Murkowski. Tom Tillis left pretty much under pressure, and he's been voting against the president. Rand Paul, very similar to Tom Massey, oftentimes does not vote with Republicans. Now you throw on top of that potentially Bill Cassidy, possibly others. So no, I mean, we can only lose three to have 50 to have the vice president come and break a tie. So no, it just gets more difficult. It's already difficult enough in the House with a very slender majority. So it's not been easy.
0: Yesterday, a CNN reporter by the name of Ali Main apparently asked you about Trump's endorsement of Ken Paxton. Manu Raju of CNN, we all know Manu's shtick, said after a long pause, you said, "I'm speechless and I really have no comment." Do you think it was a mistake for the president to endorse Paxton over an incumbent Republican senator like Cornyn?
2: Well, first of all, you have to understand John Cornyn was the head of the NRC for two sessions, which is not an easy job. He has done so much raising money in Texas for people outside of Texas. He's just, you know, he's been an incredibly supportive colleague to all of us. You know, he's, you know, connecting me with all kinds of Texans. That in a tough state like Wisconsin, you need more than just Wisconsin donors. So, you know, there's just that national tendency. You know, there's kind of an unspoken rule that, you know, whether you agree with the incumbents or not, you know, the conference position is kind of support the incumbents. But again, there's a reason I don't endorse, and I didn't endorse anybody. Now, I won't endorse either Cornyn or Paxton, or, you know, in Wisconsin, I've never endorsed any candidates. I let the voters decide, then I will endorse the Republican candidate against the Democrat candidate. Personally, I wish more people take that approach, but other people do take different approaches. So, no, I think there was there's concern of who's going to be the better candidate, how much money will have to be spent in Texas to defend that seat. I think people, again, I'm not a political pundit, and there, you know, people more expert in this believe that have to spend a whole lot more money to save that seat if Attorney General Paxton is the candidate versus John Cornyn. So I think those are the legitimate concerns.
0: Do you think, as a lot of people have been speculating, that now it is going to be much, much more difficult for Republicans to hold their majority in the Senate? I mean, Paxton has won statewide in Texas, what, three times? I mean, he's no stranger to the electorate there.
2: Yeah, again, I'm just saying what other people are talking about in terms of just more difficult seat to defend. We have to pour a lot more dollars into there, which means there's less dollars to defend John Houston, Ohio, or Dan Sullivan in Alaska. They've got tough races. North Carolina is going to be a real challenge. You know, there are some possibilities to pick up maybe New Hampshire. So, again, it's a tough political landscape. I hold basically weekly hour-long telephone town halls. About three-quarters of those telephone town halls are talking about gas prices, which probably not much for prospects at this point in time coming down. Because even if we completely, you know, win in Iran, it's going to take a while for those global markets to stabilize and make dramatic decreases there. So that's the real problem. When the president definitely ran on Biden's record of 40-year high inflation and open borders and obviously secure the border. But prices, and again, my approach has always been in business to under-promise, over-deliver. So when you're promising people you're going to bring down prices, well, first of all, prices in general don't come down. Energy
0: right.
2: prices can.
0: Right.
2: President Trump brought those down. But we devalued the dollar. A dollar you held in 2019 is worth 80 cents. So those, again, that's permanent devaluation. So you have to be careful what you're promising people. Can you actually deliver on those things?
0: This morning on Fox Business, you said that we need to stop allowing Democrats in the minority to run the Senate to destroy this country. You reiterated your call to end the filibuster because as soon as Democrats retake the Senate, and I agree, they are going to use the nuclear option to do anything they want. We've got your colleague down in Georgia, Senator Raphael Warnock, basically saying that. He's like, to defend democracy, we need to make D.C. and several other territories a state. Well, okay, that's just going to add several more Democrat senators. The thinking is that Trump switched his endorsement from Cornyn at the last second because it appears, and correct me if I'm wrong, but it appears that the Save America Act is now dead in the Senate. I mean, do we solve a lot of these problems with maybe some disunity between the White House and the Senate if we get this bill passed?
2: Well, the only way we can pass it is by ending the filibuster.
0: Yeah.
2: Now, I know there's a lot of talk about the talking filibuster, but that was assuming that you actually had an enforceable two-speech rule, and we don't. Robert Byrd changed the precedent that didn't count offering amendments as speeches. So now you have an infinite number of amendments. And again, you know, one of my points in the Vidal's over the weekend was the Democrats have a goal. It's a one-party nation.
0: Yep.
2: They are relentless at pursuing that goal. And there's nothing that's going to turn them away from that. Kamala Harris, the presidential candidate, laid out all the things I've been predicting, you know, the turning D.C., Puerto Rico into states, you know, packing the Supreme Court, nationalized elections, you know, all those things. But a party that opened our borders to flood millions of unvetted illegal immigrants to plus up their census numbers, get more people dependent on government to vote for them, you think they're going to stop? At a rule change in the Senate
0: prevent them
2: from pursuing that goal? So, no, I mean, Mike, I got too many colleagues who aren't recognizing that reality, don't want to destroy the Senate, you know, turn into the House. I mean, the Senate is already completely broken. I mean, when you have two shutdowns, you can't fund
0: yep.
2: CBP and ICE. I mean, we've already eviscerated the 60-vote threshold on all nominations. We're pushing reconciliation way beyond the bounds of anything the people who set up this stupid system, and reconciliation is stupid. All the rules around there. I just say, rip off the Band-Aid, okay? I'm tired of it. We need to return election integrity if we have any chance of saving this country. And it's a make or break moment. My colleagues just do not understand that Democrats want to destroy us. Not just defeat us as an opposition party. They want to destroy us, turn America into one party nation. And they've got the game plan for doing it, and they've been executing that game plan.
0: Do you believe ultimately Majority Leader Thune wants the Save America Act passed? Or maybe that's a poor way of asking, because I think he's been overwhelmingly clear that he does. But why is it that he and so many other of your colleagues are just, they have their heads in the sand with not realizing that the filibuster is gone the second they lose control of this majority? What, every single Democrat in the Senate, sir, voted against or voted for ending the filibuster except two. And those two senators, you had Manchin from West Virginia and her name's on the tip of my tongue from Arizona. They're no longer. Yeah. They're no longer in the Senate. Every single Democrat senator, with the possible exception of Fetterman, is going to vote to end the filibuster. You don't think that the radicals who would get elected, you don't think Graham Plattner in Maine, if he gets elected in November, he's not going to vote to end the filibuster? I mean, I just don't get, are they denying reality? What's going on here?
2: Yeah, they're hoping against hope that they won't do it. They don't want to vote to give Democrats the tool the Democrats will use to destroy this nation. And they, you know, we all did. I mean, we all viewed Sinema and Manchin as heroes when they buck their party and present
0: yeah.
2: that filibuster, because when we're in the minority, we want that to block their destructive legislation. But again, you have to recognize reality. They're going to do it anyway. We need to beat to the punch to provide some election integrity. so that we prevent them from ever running the table again. Again, we're not out to destroy them. We just don't want to have their policies destroy this country. And the only way to do that is we have to restore integrity to these elections.
0: Senator Ron Johnson, my guest on the Dan O'Donnell Show. As always, sir, thank you so much for being so generous with your time.
2: Have a great day.
0: When we come back, we are going to get to that Raphael Warnock soundbite, as well as what the senator was talking about. Kamala Harris, the no bad ideas meeting that she had, and all of those ideas were ways for Democrats to get permanent control. That's next.
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0: Georgia Senator Raphael Warnock today saying that we need to save democracy by just sort of diluting the votes in the Senate so that Republicans can never, ever, ever win control again. They call this D.C. statehood. Now, there is a big problem with this that nobody ever talks about. You cannot legally make Washington, D.C. a state for two reasons. One, the District of Columbia was designated as the special district that houses the Capitol. It does have the idea here that somehow the district, the people of the District of Columbia do not have representation in government is asinine. I mean, asinine. Oh, we don't have our own congressional. You have every congressional representative. Wisconsin has 8 members of the House. You have 435 because they all go to your city. Many of them have residences in your city or around your city. The Congress has control. They have governing control of Washington, D.C. It was only in the 1970s that they allowed, because the people of D.C. said, hey, we want elected representation. They allowed Washington, D.C. to have a mayor and a separate city government. But the ultimate control of Washington, D.C. is by Congress. Why do you think President Trump was able to deploy federal troops last August in order to patrol the streets? He wouldn't be able to do that without violating the Posse Comitatus Act, without an act of the state's governor to allow him to do so. And it just in general, you're not allowed to do actual law enforcement, like federal troops are just not allowed to do that. So they were providing sort of a backup role. But he's able to do that because Congress does have operational control of Washington, D.C. So Raphael Warnock today, he's at a symposium in which, of course, he's talking about defending democracy. And Georgia, in addition to Kentucky, had primary elections and Supreme Court elections last night. Do you know what surprisingly happened? Conservatives actually won Supreme Court elections. Republicans had a very good night last night in Georgia, which is a good sign because Georgia is a critical swing state. Now, Democrats did have big turnout, but both Republican Supreme Court candidates did win, something that is just foreign to us conservatives here in Wisconsin. So Warnock today is saying, well, we need to defend and retake democracy by adding states to the country willy-nilly.
1: When we are back in power, we've got to pass voting rights. No more hand-wringing, no more delay. You can't fight for the people and then have the people send you into power and not fight to give the people the power for their voices to be heard in their democracy. So we need to pass the Voting Rights Advancement Act, which would ban racial gerrymandering.
0: Wait, didn't the Supreme Court just do that in the Calais decision? Yeah, it did. But please, go on, Senator Warnock.
1: Ban partial gerrymandering or partisan gerrymandering. I think D.C. statehood is what we need. And we ought to provide a path for other territories of the United States, a democratic path, for them to decide whether or not they want statehood.
0: Now, he will swear up and down. He means democratic, like small d democratic, like they can vote themselves to be set. What he really means is capital D democratic. The people of Guam would clearly vote for two Democrat senators if they had Senate representation. The U.S. Virgin Islands, same deal. Washington, D.C. The other reason, by the way, D.C. can never be a state, you cannot carve up any territory from an existing state to make a new state for this exact reason. Also, any states to be added to the Union would need to also pass Supreme Court muster. And if this was just being done for a naked political power grab, just as Supreme Court packing would be, the court would see right through this and it would strike it down. All right, we're going to step aside for a break. When we come back, Kevin O'Leary, you know, Mr. Wonderful, well, he has got some financial advice for young people that, as much as I love Kevin, I don't think makes sense in the era of hyper-Biden inflation. That's next.
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10: Here's something pretty disturbing I discovered while researching this podcast. This is what it actually says on the Los Angeles Police Department website. The site states that the Adult Missing Persons Unit investigates 3,200 cases a month, and 70% of those missing people are found or returned voluntarily within 2 or 3 days. It goes on to explain, and I quote here, since being a missing person is not a crime, police are given a very limited role while conducting these types of investigations. at the bottom of the webpage, it gets more disturbing. There's a section titled, "What if they never returned?" And here's the official police advice. In such situations, you may want to enlist the services of a private investigator to assist in your search. If you can't afford a PI, the police elaborate, quote, "Another option would be to contact the Salvation Army, which has a missing persons locator program." There is not a single sentence on the LAPD website that would lead a loved one of a missing person to have any faith that the police would properly investigate it. What the LAPD is basically saying is, if someone you love goes missing, don't overreact. They'll probably turn up, unless they don't, in which case you should get someone besides the police to look into it. All this is my way of saying, if the police took missing persons cases as seriously as they do, say, bank robberies, I wouldn't have had to do this podcast in the first place and end up chasing a violent criminal halfway around the country. I'm Neil Strauss, and you can hear the full story of To Live and Die in L.A.
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0: Absolutely deserved best actor over Michael B. Jordan, who I think we're going to look back at that best actor Oscar. He played the twins in Sinners, which I thought Sinners, it's the racist vampire movie. You think I'm kidding? It's From Dusk Till Dawn, set in the Mississippi Delta in the bootlegger days, and it's all about racism. Okay, the vampires are all racist, and the white people are all racist, and so Michael B. Jordan plays identical twins. Oh, wow. It's what an achievement. They don't have any distinct personalities. You could not tell the difference between them other than one wears a blue tie and the other wears a red tie. They're like the Super Mario brothers. I guess that was red and green. What that? Double Dragon. They're like the brothers in Double Dragon, the old arcade beat 'em up game. One wore red, one wore blue. Otherwise, they're the exact same character. In any event, everybody knows Kevin O'Leary. Well, Kevin O'Leary has some financial advice for young people, which is half good and half insane. Now, this is the same advice. I can guarantee that everybody over the age of 60 is going to hear this. It's one of those generational divide things and say, yeah, 100% of this. Everybody under the age of 40 is going to say, dude, you are seriously out of touch. Here we go. Kevin O'Leary.
12: Stop buying coffee for $5.50. I can walk around with anybody for a day and show you that they're wasting 15% of their money, sometimes 20. Stupid stuff. You know, you go to work, you spend $15 on a sandwich. What are you, an idiot? It costs you 99 cents to make a sandwich at home and bring it with you. So what if you bring it with you? Bring your own water if you have to, or your own drink, or bring your own coffee mug. You start to add that up every day, it's a ton of money. Most people, particularly working in metropolitan cities that are just starting out on their job, making their first $60,000, piss away about $15,000 a year on stupid stuff. And that's what they should stop doing.
0: I'm telling you, if you are over the age of 60, you did not disagree with a single word of that. If you are under 40, you're saying, okay, Kevin, great, yes, understood. But personally, I'm smack dab in the middle of the Generation Z and the baby boom generation, so I understand the financial wisdom of that. Of course I do. Now, I happen to be blessed by loving ramen noodles. I could eat ramen noodles all day, every day. I love ramen noodles. I am the only person who, in the little market that we have at the radio station, who buys the ramen cup o soup. Producer Eric is now, he's like, yeah, you totally are. You are. I like it. I know it's unhealthy as all get out. Eric goes, I was wondering who's buying it. It's me. I'm the only one who buys the ramen cup o soup. So I could totally, 99 cents, that's my lunch. And in fact, I have many, many a day. So I get it. I can count on one hand the last times I've been at Starbucks. The only time I go to Starbucks is when one of my kids wants something, or we're at Target or something like that. I drink black coffee. Okay, so I'm a cheap date, is what I'm saying. What O'Leary is missing, and what a lot of this, well, just pull yourselves up by your bootstraps and just stop spending on personal luxuries advice, that did make sense to prior generations, and the baby boomers live by this stuff, does not exist anymore because the big ticket items that younger people are being forced to purchase, well, the costs of those and the interest on the costs of those dwarfs whatever you are going to spend on avocado toast. College has increased 100-fold. You used to be able to pay baby boomers. I don't want to hear a single bit of argument for this because my father told me he used to work during the summer to pay for tuition to college, and he went to Marquette, a private school. You know what tuition at Marquette is right now? It's about $50,000 a year. Now, granted, Marquette is fantastic. They lower that with scholarships that they're giving out to students to, you know, make sure that they're able to afford it so that nobody is going into just unsustainable debt. But let's say you're one of those young professionals that O'Leary was talking about. You got to get an MBA. So you got to go to school for 6-7 years. You're a young attorney. Law school can be upwards of $75,000, $80,000, $100,000 a year. You don't have an option for that. There's no working for even public universities. $20,000 a year just for tuition. 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Used cars are $20,000, $30,000. Everything has gone up exponentially just over the last 4 years, and especially over the last quarter century. The old rules of just merely cutting back on spending don't really exist anymore. And not only that, a whole lot of entry-level jobs, a whole lot of jobs that were available. The other bit of advice that it just no longer holds true anymore is, well, just show up down at the you figure out whoever's hiring for a job and you give them a firm handshake and you don't leave until you got a job. Oh, okay. They've got 150 resumes on their desk or in their Indeed file. You've got zero chance. Not only that, if let's say, oh, well, then go into STEM, go into science, technology, right? That's guarantee, six figures, right? Guarantee. Until the company decided that they can pay H-1B visa workers that they import here way less. And what, are they going to quit and lose their visa and get shipped right back to Sri Lanka? No. And what about this for, let's say you want to work, I don't know, as a short order cook, you want to make some extra money landscaping. Well, you're competing with 8 to 10 million illegal aliens that didn't exist in this country a generation or two ago. So there are some real big issues that I think a lot of people, and I hate to say it, but President Trump falls into this trap as well. think are not the problems that they think they are because they are already established in their careers. And look, I'm not going to lie. I'm obviously very established. I've been doing this. This July, would you believe, I am going to mark my 25th anniversary in broadcasting. I literally started when I was 19 years old. I was just about to turn 20 years old. I was on the air. I have been on the radio for 25 years. I think it's July 6th. I don't remember the exact day I started, but it's right around there. And then I turned 20 a week later. I'm very well entrenched. Could I be blown out of here tomorrow? Well, I know I won't be replaced by an AI because iHeartMedia is guaranteed human. What if the company just decides, hey, we're not going to do local talk anymore. Every market is going to run Sean Hannity in afternoon drive. They could easily do that. Yeah, sure, I'm out of. But am I competing with 250 other people to try to get that first job? No, I'm not. You know how I got my first job? Do you know how I happened to get on the air at age 19? I was hired as an intern. And then like a month in, I was unpaid. I was hired from my internship. That opportunity no longer exists at this company. Now, I was at a different company because a group of, I don't even know if I'm supposed to be sharing this, but too late now. Group of, this was years ago, it was like 10 years ago. Group of interns in, I think it was Boulder, Colorado, woke interns decided that getting college credit and getting to know the people who will make a, I'm living proof an unpaid internship can lead to a very, very good career. It is the way you can do it. They sued iHeartMedia and said, well, we want to get paid. iHeartMedia had to settle with these buffoons. And you know what they did? We basically ended the internship program. So every kid, and I had like two summer interns lined up. I loved having interns because they made my life easier. And I just love teaching kids about broadcasting. Like, you know, hey, it is a fun gig. That's a world that doesn't exist anymore, right? That's an opportunity that doesn't exist anymore. The big issue is that you have a ruling class that I think O'Leary is sort of a part of, Trump certainly a part of, that doesn't quite understand how existence is down at sort of the lower levels, right? Like what young people are dealing with, why young people abandon Joe Biden and Kamala Harris in droves for the promise of Trump, for the promise of Trump specifically saying, hey, I am going to get rid, I am going to bring prices down. I'm going to make things more affordable. Well, what's the price of gas right now? $12.16. It's obviously going to come down, but starting this Friday, we're in the summer driving season. That's when prices are elevated. And that is the biggest price that people see and they pay attention to. Those prices are up from 2024. It may not matter. You know, if you're making a lot of money, who cares if you fill up your tank for $60 or if you fill it up for $25? But to somebody who's making $10, $15, $20 an hour, matters a lot. And if you have them say, well, what the hell, we're focused on Iran? Like, when is this Iran war going to stop so we can start paying less money? Like when is the price of college tuition? When is the price of home ownership going to come down? Well, prices without a recession don't usually come down. And that's sort of the trap that Trump sort of painted for himself politically when he campaigned on. And it was necessary because this is, make no mistake, this is 100% Biden and the Democrats' fault. The massive price shock. And seriously, I could take nothing but phone calls from libs for the next hour trying to argue this point against me. I will shoot down every one of your arguments. Democrat control of the economy destroyed it for millions of people because of out-of-control inflation. Democrat control and governmental intervention in systems like healthcare, systems like college tuition, skyrocketed prices, made the products unaffordable for people. I don't even want to tell you what the cost of, it was a major surgery, but it's not like brain surgery, my ACL surgery. My out-of-pocket payment is something like $10,000. The total cost of that is like $100,000. It's just, for what? I was under for an hour and they did a little scope in my knee. I'm not saying, you know, just have the local butcher do it. But if I was paying for that myself, maybe I'm shopping around to get the best price and comparing, you know, I can't do that though. My point is that the idea that you can limit all expenses on all luxury items and live like a monk in the Himalayas, and you are still not going to be able to afford the same quality of life that your parents and grandparents did simply because A, out of control by inflation, and B, more people imported to this country to compete for resources like jobs, resources like physical goods, and resources like services, pumping the price up for all of them. It's a massive, massive issue. It is a changed world out there. And I feel like a lot of Republicans don't fully understand that, as evidenced by that Kevin O'Leary soundbite. All right, we're going to come back. I believe we'll have time for the unsung hero of the day. Stay tuned. The Dan O'Donnell Show will be right back.
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35: 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Horrible ideas and destructive companies in the history of business. 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

0: expanding the accessibility of a Marquette High education for generations to come. The gift, which includes two coordinated estate commitments of $50 million each, is the largest known pledge donation to a single high school in Wisconsin history. And the school also adds that it will be the largest known donation ever made to a Catholic high school in the history of the United States. Wow. Absolutely incredible. Very generous. And definitely, definitely going to be going.
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0: Aaron Rodgers calling it a career after this season, making the announcement this afternoon. We'll get into that in about a half hour here on the Dan O'Donnell Show. Welcome back to it. Final hour. Top stories that we are following right now. The United States has indicted former Cuban dictator Raul Castro, the brother of the late Fidel. Attorney General Todd Blanche making the announcement today.
1: My message today is clear. The United States and President Trump does not and will not forget its citizens.
0: Four American citizens were shot down attempting to evacuate people from Cuba in 1996, which a federal jury came back with an unsealed indictment today saying they were shot down on orders of Raul Castro and five other Cuban government officials. President Trump today celebrating the defeat of Thomas Massie in a primary. Massie will exit Congress. He was one of the top Trump critics. Coming up in just a second, we will discuss just how much anti-Semitism led to that sort of, basically that fueled Thomas Massie's increasingly bizarre fixation on the Jeffrey Epstein files and what he repeatedly referred to as the Epstein class. First, if you would like to join the Dan O'Donnell Show, Carpetland USA Flooring Center talk and text line 414-799-1130. 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I would very strongly encourage you to do so because starting, I believe, tomorrow, we are going to start giving away on social media our new Dan O'Donnell Show merch. We have got Dan O'Donnell Show backpacks, which are very, very helpful if you happen to be on crutches and unable to hold anything in your hands because you've got to hobble around. We have also got Dan O'Donnell Show travel coffee mugs, and we are going to start giving them away to random social media followers, but you have got to be following at Dan O'Donnell Show on X and at Dan O'Donnell Show on Facebook as well as on Instagram. Right now, we're giving away $1,000 in our Spring Green Cash contest. Last couple of days, contest wraps up on Friday, but coming up June 1st, folks, we just got word of it today, and I'm not sure if I'm allowed to talk about it, but we are going to be doing a nationwide iHeartMedia giveaway in honor of America's 250th birthday. I actually had to read this email twice to say, we're giving away what? Wow. Suffice it to say, our company is feeling pretty patriotic. So starting, I believe, June 1st, right? Yeah, starting in a couple of weeks, June 1st, we're going to start a brand new contest, and it is going to be awesome. I can promise you that. But last couple of days of the equally, well, I'm just going to be honest, not quite as awesome Spring Green Cash contest. You can still win $1,000. It's not like this is nothing. Folks, $1,000 on the line right now. The keyword is grand, G-R-A-N-D, grand. You have got until 5:55 to go to our website and win a grand. If your entry is picked at random, you will win $1,000 instantly. We had a winner yesterday in the 4 o'clock hour. It was Robert from Brookfield. Congratulations to him. I would like to say congratulations to you next. If your entry is picked at random and you win $1,000. Thomas Massie, one of the most vicious Trump critics in Congress. He is a representative from Kentucky, faced a significant primary challenge from Ed Gallrein because, quite frankly, Massie, who evolved from a principled libertarian, and folks, you know, I get accused from some of the, how shall I politically put this? Some of the libertarian leaning, let's see, Shapiro calls them the horseshoe right, like the right and left. What I always say is politics is not two ends of a string. The two extremes of American politics meet at the middle. They meet very, very similarly on politics. Politics is sort of a flat circle. But I am often accused of not being true to my libertarian roots, and that Rand Paul and Thomas Massie. They are the principled limited government conservatives, and you know, all the rest of us are just there. We're sellouts to the founders. That might have been true once for Massie. For the last year and a half, however, he has been a much bigger grandstander than Marjorie Taylor Greene. I don't know what broke his brain about the Epstein files, but he became obsessed with it. And I'm sorry, when your BFF is Ro Khanna, the Democrat congressman who never met an MSNBC camera he didn't fall in love with, you're no longer a principled libertarian conservative. You're a grandstanding attention whore. And to do so by making specious allegations against the president of the United States and a whole bunch of innocent people, and constantly promising to go up on the floor of Congress and to start naming the people in the Epstein files. Well, he did actually one time, and he named a whole bunch of innocent people and then had to apologize. He's not seeking accountability. He was seeking to hurt the president of the United States and, by extension, his own political party by weaponizing the Epstein files and people's misconceptions about them. And what's always troubled me about Massie in particular and the Epstein crazies more generally is that they don't even really hide the anti-Semitism behind the allegations. And folks, if I need to spell it out for you, you really haven't been paying attention. Let's see. There is this guy, a secretive billionaire named Epstein, who may be secretly working for the Mossad, and he gets his billions by swindling good Christian businessmen, dishonest means, and then through blackmail and deceit and bribery, he gets all of these other world leaders under his control. And there is an entire Epstein class of billionaires and powerful people who secretly control the world, and they kidnap children and sell them into sexual slavery and even engage in blood rituals with them. Why don't you just accuse them of poisoning wells, too? This is all straight out of centuries-old anti-Semitic tropes. And folks, I am the last person who will cry racism, who will cry sexism, who will cry homophobia, who will cry anti-Semitism because of legitimate criticism of an individual, a policy, something like that. It is impossible to see anything other than all of this. And when it is cloaked in the anti-Zionist terminology that they constantly use. No. We don't hate Jews. We hate Zionists. So Jews who live in Israel is what you're saying. Okay. All right. Good for you, I guess. You're a discerning anti-Semite. Like, I don't hate those lower class American Jews, just the Israeli Jews and the American Jews who think Israel should not be destroyed in a pillar of fire. What? Come on. One of the worst tropes also is that the Jews are leading Donald Trump around by his nose, and America is fighting the Jews' wars for them. And they're using all of their Jew money to fund politics. Well, in his concession speech last night, Massie engaged in that exact anti-Semitic trope. That his opponent, Gal Ryan, well, he couldn't find him because he was off somewhere in Tel Aviv.
2: I would have come out sooner, but I had to call my opponent and concede, and it took a while to find Ed Gal Ryan in Tel Aviv.
0: So Messi doesn't want you to know his biggest backer is a Jewish American businessman. So that's an obvious dog whistle there. All I'm seeing on social media is Israel defeated Thomas Massie in the primary last night. Israel is, it's got Trump under its control. Do you think anybody controls Trump? Anybody? Wait. Did the Jews force him to endorse Ken Paxton too? The man clearly does whatever he wants and does not give a flying bleep about what anybody else thinks about it. If you haven't learned that after 10, 11 years of Trump dominating American politics, I don't think you're ever going to learn it. But folks, all of this comes from just ancient hatred of the Jewish people. It really, unfortunately, does. When we're talking about, look, criticism of Israeli policy is one thing. Saying Israel is committing a genocide against the Palestinian people is quite another. That Israel is becoming just like the Nazis, that is quite another. Israel is secretly influencing the rest of the world because of its control of the media and money and using blackmail and other deceit. Those are anti-Semitic tropes. The thing that it just blew my mind, people didn't see it when Candace Owens was let go by the Daily Wire. First thing she posts on social media, this is 2 years ago, 3 years ago, something like this. And boy, oh boy, did I said, she posts right after she leaves the company controlled by the most famous Jewish man in conservative media, Ben Shapiro. She posts, "Christ is king." And I said, well, that's pretty damned anti-Semitic. Everybody, oh, what are you talking about, Dan? Is Christ not king? Yeah, of course. When you just got fired by Shapiro and there's another guy, Jeremy Boring, who I believe is also Jewish. I'm not exactly sure. And you're saying Christ is king. That is clearly like in your face. Hey, it's anti-Semitic. People are like, no, it's not. Candace isn't anti-Semitic. Oh, flash forward to 2026. Looks like I called that one. As bad as the creeping anti-Semitism is in elements of the anti-Iran, quote-unquote, America first right, that is getting, I'm just going to say it, folks, a little bit too comfortable with the literal cosplaying Nazis like Nick Fuentes, that's a big problem. But here's the thing, on the right, that's the fringes, man. The anti-Semites, they have a tendency to lose primaries in the Republican Party. In the Democratic Party, they win them. Which brings us to our unhinged liberal of the day today, Maureen Galindo. She won the Democratic primary for a seat in Congress from Texas. And she said on Instagram that she's going to turn ICE facilities into detention centers for Zionists. So, like concentration camps? She said, we're even going to have castration centers in these totally not concentration camps for the Zionists, not the Jews, you see. Difference. There's a big difference. So that's like the worst thing anybody had ever heard. It's making the rounds on social media last night. She actually cut a video this morning explaining that no, not internment camps for Jews, it's for wealthy billionaire Jews that I call Zionists.
3: I say that I want billionaire Zionists in prison. That.
0: Okay, I'm sorry. I cannot take women who talk like this and do the up talk. But you're going to have to deal with a minute of this.
3: Does not mean I want Jews in internment camps. So why am I getting a whole bunch of death threats and MAGA insults? which actually makes sense, I realize. Like, MAGA and Jewish Zionists apparently are the exact same people. They talk the exact same way, and that's because MAGA is the developing Christian Zionism. That's how they want to create a religion state in the United States of America, is through MAGA, which that's the goal of Zionism, is to create these white supremacist religion states. So, like, I don't care what religion you are. If you are a Zionist, meaning that you believe that you are just entitled to land, or someone's just entitled to land based off of religious beliefs, and that you'll kill all of the Semites for it, then, yeah, I think that you're a danger to humanity and belong in prison.
0: Yeah, so now that we're all a few IQ points dumber, let's try to parse that a little bit. Because she said something in there that is invaluable in understanding the left-wing worldview about everything. It explains the anti-Semitism that is just roaring like an out-of-control bonfire on the political left. It explains the anti-white racism, which exploded in 2020 and has never really abated. It explains how they are using race, gender, and really anti-Semitic communism infused in all of their politics. We are going to dive into that when the Dan O'Donnell Show returns. Stay tuned. We're back in just 3 minutes.
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0: Maureen Galindo, the new face of the anti-Semitic left. Well, I mean, nobody's really going to supplant Ilhan Omar. That woman is like the personification of fraud and anti-Semitism. But Maureen Galindo is the congressional candidate from Texas who was just doing a lot of up-talking in a video. Okay, I'll stop doing that now. She explained why saying all Zionists need to be put in camps is when they say, folks, when they say Zionists, they mean Jews. When they say the Epstein class, they mean Jews. All right. It's a dog whistle and it is plain as day. When they say Trump is doing the bidding of Israel, they're saying Jews really control the world. All of it. It is all the folks. I cannot tell you how in less than a year that Epstein files dump on July 6th just made everybody collectively dumber. And I would have thought that it would have caused people to actually think and look a little bit more critically about what it is that we actually know. And here's the thing. They have released millions and millions and millions of documents. This notion that there are things that we still don't know about Jeffrey Epstein is kind of not true. We know everything there is. There are multiple law enforcement investigative agencies. We have pretty much every document related to every investigation. The reality is there was no blackmail. There was no, secret cabal of blood-drinking, child-raping billionaires. Every list that you've seen of Whoopi Goldberg and Tom Hanks going to Epstein Island was a fake. But yet people continue to believe this. But Galindo, in her explanation for why she said that the Zionists need to go to camps because they pose a danger to everyone, this in about 17 seconds is the left-wing worldview, the modern, what I will call Luigi left. It's that worldview summed up perfectly.
1: If you are a Zionist, meaning that you believe that you are just entitled to land, or someone's just entitled to land based off of religious beliefs, and that you'll kill all of the Semites for it, then yeah, I think that you're a danger to humanity and belong in prison.
0: What she's talking about there, folks, it can be boiled down to the leftist conception of colonialism. You believe that you are entitled to land because in this case, your religious destiny, maybe it's manifest destiny, maybe it's because you are a European explorer and you are going to settle this land in the name of the King and Queen of Spain. Whatever it is, this is the idea. This is the anti-colonialist idea of the modern American left, that America is a fundamentally evil place because we were colonizers. We colonized the native peoples who lived in perfect harmony in a giant utopian commune before we got here. I mean, there were a hell of a lot of human sacrifices for a utopian commune, but who am I to judge? They believe that colonization is the ultimate evil, that America, and by extension, the nations that served as its parents, Europe, are fundamentally evil. And they can never make up for the sins they inflicted upon the Third World. Ergo, the invasion of Third World peoples back into European and American nations is sort of them reclaiming their right to the wealth that they built and Europeans and American whites stole. This is the worldview. This is the mindset. Because of that evil, anything that is done to them is inherently justified. Anything that is done to the colonizers, anything that is done to the oppressors is justified. Who do you think in the Middle East the colonizers and oppressors are? Of course, it's Israel. It's the Zionists. It's the Jews. Never mind the fact that this new wave of global anti-Semitism literally began on the day of the single worst slaughter of Jewish people in the history of Israel. Worst terror attack in the country's history. The worst loss of life since the Holocaust, which, by the way, an uncomfortable number of people no longer believe actually happened. You know, American GIs, like, were there and saw the starving bodies of the people. The Nazis were shockingly good record keepers. And, oh, by the way, every single statistic that you have seen, every single narrative that you have seen that, oh, well, the number wasn't actually 6 million Jews killed in the Holocaust. It was actually closer to something like 50,000. It's a lie. It's a provable, demonstrable lie. But people believe it because they're dumb. And they believe it because of confirmation bias, because they already inherently don't like Jewish people. They're like, well, the lying Jews must be lying again. But to the left, they are colonizers. They are, and this idiot Galindo says they are one and the same with MAGA. The Zionists are just like MAGA. This is very, very dangerously close to what the three Luigi Mangione fangirls were talking about outside of his federal trial in Manhattan on Monday. We discussed this a little bit. There were three. Somehow they got credentialed as reporters for their Substacks to cover Luigi's trial. And outside, they were talking to reporters about why it was good that Brian Thompson, the CEO of United Healthcare, was shot dead in cold blood. Because, in their words, he committed social murder because United Healthcare was a bad company.
2: He's responsible for more deaths than Osama bin Laden.
0: Did you catch that? He's responsible for more deaths than Osama bin Laden. Okay. With that as a starting point, listen to, and you're going to have to listen close. I'll try to, you know, I can tell the wind is making it difficult to hear. I'll try to interpret afterwards. With that as a starting point, he is responsible for more deaths than Osama bin Laden. Hear how she then justifies murdering him.
2: He's responsible for more deaths than Osama bin Laden. And I remember Americans celebrating when Osama bin Laden was killed. It's not like we don't understand heroic violence or like when violence is good. That's like, as America got.
3: I mean, why do we protect the Second Amendment so much? Is it to allow people to shoot up schools, or is it for us to protect our democracy?
0: Why do we have a Second Amendment? Is it to protect ourselves, or is it to shoot up schools? To protect ourselves from who? People like Brian Thompson, who killed more people than Osama bin Laden because the company denied insurance claims, that is violence, and because Americans cheered when Osama bin Laden was killed, we should also be cheering that Brian Thompson was killed. That is a perverse logic, but it is the left-wing logic that also imbues this anti-Zionist, anti-colonialist, anti-American, anti-Republican, anti-white, what many call third world idea. That we are marginalized, we are colonized, we are victimized by the political violence or social violence or colonialist violence or homophobic violence, misogynistic violence, socioeconomic violence, policies that we don't like, things that we don't like are violence against us. And because the people who perpetuate that violence are so evil, they are Zionists, they are colonizers, they commit social violence. Because of that, we are justified in killing them and in celebrating killing them. Why do you think so many people, not a couple hundred, not a couple thousand, but hundreds of thousands of leftists all across social media, undoubtedly 10, 20, 30% of your social media feed was downright giddy when Charlie Kirk died. Celebrating when Charlie Kirk died. The memes, the. Oh, and by the way, who really killed Charlie Kirk? According to Candace Owens, it was the Jews. Again, anti-Semitism. but it is rooted in this idea. And a certain segment of the American right is very susceptible to it because of this conspiratorial thinking. Now, there's an old saying, just because, just because you're paranoid, that was it. Just because you're paranoid doesn't mean they're not out to get you. That is true. COVID-19 and 2020 and all of that caused a lot of distrust of the American government with justification. But it also gave people license to take these logical leaps and say, okay, here are known facts. I am going to infuse those with my priors, with my preconceived beliefs, and I'm going to let my own confirmation bias just sort of do the rest. And what that leads you to is there are nefarious forces that are in control of all the world's events. There are no coincidences. No bad things can happen. It is all this secret cabal of people who are going to Epstein Island and sexually abusing children and raping their blood, raping them and drinking their blood. They're secretly controlling all of this. That's from the right. From the left, it's, well, there are all of these colonizers. This little nation in the Middle East is secretly exerting its influence through AIPAC and through, I don't know, 1-877 Cars for Kids. Did you hear about that? That's actually kind of hilarious. The cars don't go for kids. They go to some Jewish day camp. It's weird. That again. On the left, it's the idea, this perpetual class war, this global class war between the colonizers and the colonized. For the right, it's these elites, many of whom happen to be Jewish, who secretly control the world's affairs. Just think Bohemian Grove. Think about the Rothschilds, whatever the hell else Alex Jones has been screaming about for the last 30 years. If you'll notice, all of those conspiracies, think about who is behind all of those conspiracies, and I'll bet you it'll be some wealthy old Jewish billionaire. With the left, they don't even hide it. They just don't even hide it. They're like, oh, well, the anti-Semitism. Okay. But it is unfortunate that those two extremes are really coming together to create a noxious, poisonous environment in American politics. And quite frankly, I think it's well past time for people of conscience to call it out and put an end to it. You're listening to the Dan O'Donnell Show. It is a tour de force of truth, no matter how uncomfortable. And we'll be right back to it in just a second.
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12: In 2005, investigators in Palm Beach, Florida, began uncovering a dark secret.
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12: There was a wealthy man in Palm Beach who was offering young girls a way to make money. That man was Jeffrey Epstein, and he had set up a system designed to bring him underage girls. Local police and the federal government would investigate and, by their count, find dozens of victims. Epstein would become one of the world's most infamous predators, a man who could have faced decades in prison but served just 13 months in his own wing of a county jail.
15: Why would you cut this deal with Jeffrey Epstein?
12: Epstein's abuse would span years and cross state lines.
16: New York, Palm Beach, New Mexico, Paris, Virgin Islands, and each one of those residences is an alleged crime scene.
12: I'm ABC's Mark Remillard, and with a team of journalists from the ABC News Investigative Unit, we've traveled around the country to look at Jeffrey Epstein and the allegations of his horrifying abuse, to hear from the girls who suffered it, who are now women fighting to recover from it. Truth and Lies, Jeffrey Epstein.
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0: Dan O'Donnell Show, conservative thought, not just talk. We do intelligent discourse. We do irreverent fun. We do politics. We do culture. We do psychology. We do sports as well. Aaron Rodgers, in a press conference today following a Pittsburgh Steelers minicamp event, confirmed it is going to be his last season playing professional football. I guess I didn't realize he was in the league this long, although I should have. 2005, he was drafted, famously dropping all the way to the Packers at pick number 24, 25, somewhere in there. 22 seasons he will have played when all is said and done. He said he really only came back. Remember, the coach he really, really liked, longtime Steelers coach Mike Tomlin, retired at the end of last season. He thought that was going to be it. And then the Steelers hired Mike McCarthy.
1: Yeah, I love Mike T. I mean, I really appreciate the opportunity to come in last year and love my experience with him. And, you know, I thought when he said he was stepping away, that was an emotional moment just because we all love him so much and care about him. And, you know, I thought that that was probably it for me in Pittsburgh. But when the decision was made to hire Mike, I started opening my mind back up to coming back.
0: And he did, but he was immediately asked, so is this going to be the last season?
2: Aaron, do you believe this could be your last year? Or do you even think that right now?
1: Yes. This is it, yeah.
0: So he's going to be done. No real surprises there. The man is almost my age, and it still boggles my mind that you have human beings who are able to compete at advanced ages, like Tom Brady. Medical miracle. LeBron James, the fact that he was able to basically carry the Los Angeles Lakers past the first round of the playoffs without Luka Doncic, who got hurt. And now the Lakers are wisely saying, hey, LeBron, thank you for everything. We do need to move on. The guy's 42 years old. Rodgers is 43. I believe he'll be 44 this season. 43. Yeah, he'll be 43. He's 42 now, so he'll be 43 in December. His birthday is in December. That's just shocking to me. I mean, obviously, they're world-class athletes. This is why they've made hundreds of millions of dollars in their lives. But Aaron Rodgers, I think, later in his career, sort of has become kind of a parody. You know, the ayahuasca, the darkness retreats, the alleged wife who we still have not seen and have no idea who she is. How much you want to, if there is a professional athlete who is more likely to have a wife who is actually an AI, is there anyone more likely than Aaron Rodgers? Aaron Rodgers is most definitely the favorite to be the first professional athlete to legally marry an AI system. I'm telling you, I think Brittany is that what he said his wife's name was? Brittany? It's Brittany. That's got to be an acronym for some advanced AI system that he developed in conjunction with like monks in the Alps. He's a weird dude. Okay. There is no one weirder than Aaron Rodgers, but it sort of obscured the fact that in his prime, which we were fortunate as Packers fans to witness, there was nobody who played the position of quarterback better. Now, Tom Brady has more Super Bowls, obviously. Peyton Manning put up gaudier statistics. You could make the case. Brett Favre was more beloved by Packers fans, I think, because he was just a good old boy who sort of embodied that, you know, down-home Wisconsin ethos. But Aaron Rodgers was... He made throws that I would have thought were impossible. Watching the Hail Mary in Detroit, what was that, 13, 14 years ago? I mean, that was one of the best throws I've ever seen. And he made incredible throws, just look routine. And now the man just looks, well, he looks like a 42-year-old man scrambling out of the pocket, looking like he's sort of power walking back there. But he was excellent at evading pressure. And I think when all is said, obviously a unanimous first ballot Hall of Famer, I think when it comes down to who played the position of quarterback best all time, I think you can make the case that Aaron Rodgers is in the discussion, at least for best of all time. I'm talking in terms of total quarterback skill, not championships, not the best team around him, not putting up the best stats. I'm just saying, in terms of playing the position, the best. You are listening to the Dan O'Donnell Show. We will be right back in just a second.
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17: The U.S. Department of Education has created a rule to limit access to federal student loans for some professional degrees, including many healthcare programs. Oregon is joining a coalition of states in a lawsuit to stop the action. Bob Williams with more.
18: Oregon is joining a coalition of states in a lawsuit to stop the rule change. Oregon Attorney General Dan Rayfield says the state is already short on nurses, therapists, and other health workers, and the decision by the Trump administration will make the problem worse. The lawsuit claims the U.S. Department of Education unlawfully narrowed student loan eligibility in ways Congress did not intend or authorize.
17: Meantime, a higher education grant program is being expanded for some of the trades. Rory O'Neill has more.
19: The Workforce Pell Grant Program will provide aid to students who are pursuing educational opportunities that prepare them for those high-risk, high-wage, and in-demand jobs. Pell Grants can be used for workforce training programs that prepare students for immediate employment in as little as 8 weeks. States will determine which high-demand jobs will qualify for the funding. Students can apply for the new Workforce Pell Grants starting July 1st.
17: And pending home sales did rise more than expected in April. Matt Mattinson reports.
20: The National Association of Realtors says the number of homes under contract increased 1.4% last month and rose 3.2% on an annual basis. The group's chief economist noted buyers are cautiously optimistic despite growing economic uncertainty and a slight rise in mortgage rates. Pending home sales rose in the Northeast, Midwest, and West in April and declined in the Northeast.
17: And Minnesota has become the first state to outlaw prediction markets. Governor Tim Walz signed a public safety bill this week prohibiting online platforms where people can bet money on the outcomes of events. prediction markets, get around local sports betting restrictions by selling bets as financial contracts like commodity markets. The Minnesota law takes effect in August. I'm Monica Nelson with your consumer and business news.
13: Tesla's Diamonds.

Welcome back, Dan O'Donnell Show. Just a couple of minutes left. There is apparently growing consensus around the NBA that the Miami Heat are now the overwhelming favorite to land Giannis in a trade. This is from ESPN's Bobby Marks. And by the way, folks, the consensus now is that Giannis is not coming back. Folks, I have not believed that Giannis has been happy with the Bucks organization for years, and I believe he is way too concerned with his public image. He does not want to be seen as the bad guy demanding a trade, so he's been trying to play it both ways, saying, oh, I love the city of Milwaukee, which I think is true. I think he does love it here. I don't think there's a way to fake that. He seems to be just... Everybody in the city, it seems, has a story about running into Giannis and like his entire family and just him being like gracious and, you know, friendly and walking around. Like you'll see Giannis at the domes. Like what? Like, what are you doing here? I believe he loves it here, but I believe he understands that his legacy is going to be determined by how many championships he wins. He's on the wrong side of 30. He's got one. And rightly or wrongly, now... it doesn't matter what you do individually. It's how many championships you win. However, the Heat, they don't appear to be particularly close to competing for championships. But ESPN's Bobby Marks is putting together an NBA writer. Miami gets Giannis. The Bucks get Whitnall alum Tyler Hero, Kal-El Ware, Nikola Jovic. No, not Nikola Jokic. Jovic. A 2026 first-round pick, 2031 first-round pick, 2033 first-round pick, and then swap rights in 2029, meaning if the Heat have a better pick than the Bucks get to swap picks. That seems kind of light. I don't know. Look, I'm also a Whitnall alum. Obviously, I root for Tyler Hero. I like to joke with people that Tyler Hero is obviously the best player in the NBA because, you know, Whitnall, right? If he's the centerpiece of a package and you're not getting first-round picks for another 5 years, how are you supposed to rebuild? I mean, the Bucks need picks now if they're going to rebuild. Look at the two teams who are considered far and away.

0: A Castro in Cuba gets indicted. I'm Tom Rigotti, Fox News. A former Cuban leader is under U.S. indictment. Fox's Evan Brown with details.
1: A federal grand jury in Miami indicts 94-year-old former Cuban dictator Raul Castro for allegedly ordering the shooting down of four Miami-based civilian pilots participating in the 1996 Brothers to the Rescue humanitarian flights in international airspace.
2: Nations and their leaders cannot be permitted to target Americans, kill them, and not face accountability.
1: Acting U.S. Attorney General Todd Blanche speaking in Miami, Cuba's embassy in the U.S. in a series of social media posts claims the humanitarian nature of the flights were phony and the pilots invaded Cuban airspace.
0: President Trump says he's not rushing a permanent ceasefire with Iran.
3: We're going to give this one shot. I'm in no hurry. You never think, oh, the midterms, I'm in a hurry. I'm in no hurry. Ideally, I'd like to see few people killed as opposed to a lot.
0: Traffic is still more or less stalled in the Strait of Hormuz as both the U.S. and Iran continue to halt activity. Fox Business Network's Ashley Webster reports from Tel Aviv.
4: Iran says in the last 24 hours, 26 vessels have passed through the strait, including three tankers, two from China, one from South Korea, carrying an estimated 8 million barrels of crude oil. Analysts say that Tehran is allowing vessels from favored nations to pass through. The U.S. naval blockade also continues to prevent any ships from entering or leaving Iranian ports.
0: Oil prices have spiked since the start of the U.S. strikes on Iran, though they fell a bit today after Trump suggested talks were in their final stages. President Trump appears to be losing some support among Republicans. A new AP NORC poll finds about 6 in 10 Republicans approve of how the president is handling the economy. That's down from about 8 in 10 in February before the Iran war began. 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
6: I'm Trent Rice, WIBA News. While rising gas prices are playing a factor in reducing the number of people in Wisconsin who say they'll travel this Memorial Day weekend, it's probably not the only reason.
7: We're significantly over pre-pandemic, and that pent-up desire to travel certainly has kind of dissipated now, and I think everyone who wants to travel has been traveling.
6: Nick Jarmus with AAA Wisconsin. He says just over 834,000 people in the state are expected to go 50 miles or more from home this weekend. That's a 0.1% less than last year. Madison City Council approving a joint funding agreement with Dane County for a new homeless men's shelter. While the Bartolon site can house up to 250 men, the shelter it's replacing could hold up to 400. Madison Community Development Director Jim O'Keefe acknowledges capacity concerns, but stresses the critical services at Bartolon.
8: The issue is not so much getting more people into shelter. The issue and the challenge is getting more people out of shelter.
6: County officials say they're in contract negotiations with a provider for an overflow shelter. The Dane County Board is expected to vote on the joint funding resolution next month. Madison School District's new paid parental leave policy is likely the first of its kind in Wisconsin. Approved by the school board this week, it gives 60 days off for all staff. It provides fully paid parental leave for 12 weeks for any staff member who's had a child, as well as leave for adoption, foster care placement, pregnancy loss, and extended leave for medical care. And human remains found earlier this month in northwest Wisconsin are being identified. The Rusk County Sheriff's Office says 36-year-old Seth Miller of Ladysmith was reported missing July 8th of last year. I'm Trent Rice, WIBA News.
9: Have you heard the news? Vance to Iran. We're locked and loaded. 6 primary wins for the president.
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14: When was the last time you woke up actually feeling rested or got through the day without feeling stressed out? Yeah, over 50% of adults say they'd feel better if they got more sleep, and stress is often the biggest barrier. That's why CBD from CB Distillery makes so much sense.

0: All right, as we continue, the left has just lost their mind. Linda, have you followed this? Did you see what Gavin Newsom said? I can't celebrate the 4th of July. Good, we don't want you to celebrate with us. Who? I don't give a flying atom ship if you celebrate with us at all. I just don't care. I mean, they've got Graham Plattner. You got Wes Moore. You got Abigail Spamberger, Stacey Abrams. Did you hear what that lunatic, Tom Massey, by the way, he got his ass kicked last night, lost by 10 points. Huge victory for President Trump. I did talk to him last night. Let's just say he was in a pretty good mood after the results came in. I'm going to play some of this. Hakeem Jeffries has lost his mind. That idiot mayor of Minneapolis, Mayor Small Fry French Fry, you know, comparing ICE to Nazis and Secret Service. Now, you try and make the argument that their incendiary, insightful language has not resulted in acts of violence. Three assassination attempts against one president, and our friend Charlie Kirk is no longer alive. He was murdered on tape, on video. And then you hear the craziness. Then you have the Luigi Mangione cult that loves this guy, loves that guy. Newsom, I can't celebrate July 4th. The founding fathers did not live and die for this moment. No, not for radical communism, redistributionism, statism. No, they didn't, Gavin. And you'll never be president. Quick break, right back.
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